He'll bat left-handed. Montgomery hitting .236, the rookie, four homers, 23 RBIs. White Sox are like Cleveland. Boy, they've got a lot of youth in that lineup. First time from the set, Tandon. Montgomery hitting

0: strike two call. Good curve. Chicago has scored the second most runs in the American League. Only Minnesota has scored more runs. And would anyone believe when the season started back in March that Minnesota and Chicago would rank 1-2 in the American League in runs scored? White Sox averaging a little over 4.5 runs a game, not quite 5. The pitch, down and in, 1-2. The Sox have hit the third most home runs in the American League. They're 7th in the American League in OPS. Just an incredible turnaround. A win away from matching last year's win total. That pitch outside, 2-2. White Sox a year ago won 60, lost 102. They're sitting on 59 wins coming into today's play. Now the 2-2. Fouled it back. Good swing by Montgomery. Montgomery was a first-round pick also in the 2024 draft. He was 12th overall in that draft taken by Boston, and then he came here as part of the package for pitcher Garrett Crochet. The pitch up high. What's interesting, he was Boston's first-round pick in July of 2024, and in December, they traded him, Chase Mydroth, and Kyle Teal to Chicago for Crochet. Throw to first and back with a dive is Benintendi. One out, one on. Sox batting, second inning, no score. Now the 3-2, runner stays. The pitch is low and two men aboard with one down. My. Benintendi will go to second and Montgomery will go to first. And here's left-handed hitting center fielder Tristan Peters. In his rookie year, batting .263. However, since the All-Star break, Tristan Peters batting .102. The pitch. In there, fastball strike. Gavin Williams, 11 wins, 6 losses, ERA 3.56, start number 24. Check second, comes to the plate, and the pitch hit foul down the left side, 0-2. Gavin averages 6 innings a start. He averages 12 strikeouts, 3 walks per 9, and he only gives up 7 hits per 9 innings. Team's batting .209 against him. Now the 0-2. And it's fouled over the home plate screen into the home plate seating area. And we'll do it again at 0-2. And Gavin Williams having to make a few pitches here in the second. No score. Sox at first and second. One down. He checks second. He fires. And it's in the dirt. Missed with a curveball. 1-2. Gavin made 17 pitches in that first inning, but already 15 and counting in the second, and there's only one out. He could use a double play ball right here. He fires, and it's low again. He just can't throw the curveball for strikes. 2-2. Peters came to the White Sox last December. They bought him from Tampa Bay. The pitch. And strike three called. He challenges it.
1: Call on the field with strike. The hitter's challenging.
0: He wins. The White Sox doing everything right tonight. Got a call overturned at third. They're 2-0 in ABS challenges. Now the string is out on Tristan Peters.

The payoff. Hit on the ground weakly to second. Bazzana charges. Underhand flip to first. They'll only get one. Benintendi to third. Braden Montgomery to second. Peters retired. Here's Chase Mydroth, the right-handed hitting second baseman. No score in the second. Two down, runners second and third. Mydroth, he's a tough out. Again, part of that Garrett Crochet trade. Batting 274, 11 homers, 21 doubles, 44 RBIs. The pitch, and it's a touch high, ball one. Williams, a look at third, comes to the plate, and the pitch fouled back. One and one to count. Tomorrow, Joey Cantillo and Davis Martin. First pitch, 2:10 on the Cleveland Clinic Radio Network. Off day Monday, series in Detroit begins Tuesday night. Now the 1-1. Breaking ball, fouled off third base side, and it's a 1-2 count.

0: Williams fires, and it's down and away. Trying to get him to bite on the slider. Two balls, two strikes, two outs. Runners at second and third. Second inning, no score. And a laborious second inning for Gavin Williams. His next offering. Swung on, ground ball to third. Gobbled up by Hanau, guns it over. Boy, he's got a good arm. So Williams works out of it. At least stays scoreless after two on the south side. 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

0: 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No score, third inning. Joe Adell facing Anthony Kay, the pitch, and it leans him backwards, ball one. Adell grounded out to third his first time up. Anthony Kay left them loaded last inning. The left-hander's pitch. And it's swung on and missed. Good changeup. 1-1. Joe Adell is from Louisville. First-round pick out of high school by the Angels in 2017. He was the 10th pick in that 2017 draft. The pitch. And he fouled it back. His dad, Scott, was a 12th round pick as an offensive lineman by the New Orleans Saints back in 1992. Now the 1-2. Checked on a breaking ball in the dirt. Went around on the appeal at first. Third strikeout for Anthony Kay. One down here in the third. That'll bring up Chase DeLauder. He singled to center his first time up. Lefty-lefty matchup. The wind-end pitch. And a called strike, cutter away. That cutter's 93 miles per hour. That's a legit cutter. Now the 0-1 in the dirt. Slider there, 1-1. Well, you think of Anthony Kay and Foster Griffin now with Cleveland, what they've done. Coming back to the big leagues after being in Japan. The 1-1. Swung on, pulled foul, right side. One ball, two strikes.
1: And you see his stuff, and it makes you wonder, well, why didn't it work out before he went to Japan? But sometimes you just need that, the consistency of being in a rotation.
0: Now the 1-2. Breaking ball down, 2-2. And so many times they go to Japan and learn new pitches. You go there with an open mind and know you have to get better to get back to the States. Good things can happen. Now the 2-2. Down in the dirt again. Another slider, full count. Anil Martinez waits on deck.

0: Now the payoff. And it's hit on the ground wide of first, and it's off the glove of Murakami to the second baseman, Mydroth, throwing to Kay, covering for the out. Oh, that was well done. Murakami moved toward second, couldn't make the play. Mydroth moved toward first and shallow right, and the second baseman throwing to Kay, covering, and they get Chase DeLauder for the second out. That'll bring up Angel Martinez. Struck out his first time up. He'll bat right-handed. One of the things that Angel Martinez now has to continue to be cognizant of, the wind and the pitch. He shows bunt, takes a breaking ball down and in. When he's had big games this year, then at times for the next week, he might try to do too much following a really big game. The pitch, breaking ball, strike. You get confident, and then you feel like, hey, I can do even more, and that can lead to trouble. Last night, six RBIs. Let's see his approach today. Struck out his first time. He sends this one in the air to shallow center. Coming hard is Peters, and it drops a bloop single. So Angel Martinez with Cleveland's third hit, one each inning. And he is aboard. He does have nine steals. And Reese Hoskins, the batter. He walked his first time up on an eight-pitch at-bat. So Cleveland's got a two-out base runner in a scoreless third inning. Big lead. The pitch, and it's fouled back on it. Hoskins have a ball to hit. You'd like that cutter back. Martinez held it first by Murakami. Murakami is off the bag about 4 feet. And the throw goes to him. And easily back is Martinez. Martinez has nine steals, caught twice. The catcher, Romo, only throwing out 20% of the would-be base stealers. No score, third inning. Runner on, two down. The pitch, runner goes. Pitch is high. Throw to second's a beauty. And Martinez out from here to there. Wow. Perfect throw by Romo, and Martinez didn't have much of a jump. No score, middle of the third.
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0: We have a scoreless ball game. We go to the bottom of the third, and it's 19 of Rocket Blast a week from tonight. Cleveland will be at home against San Diego. Biggest fireworks show of the season, and you'll get a City Connect sling bag. 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Guardians, White Sox, scoreless. Bottom of the third. Number nine hitter, switch hitting catcher Drew Romo, batting left-handed. And he cuts and misses, strike one. Romo batting 129, but five homers, 11 RBIs. The pitch, and he sends one in the air behind the mound, caught by the second baseman, Travis Bozzana. One down. Top of the order, and Sam Antonacci. Antonacci grounded out his first time up. Into the windup. Here it comes. Fastball strike inside corner, 98 miles per hour. Gavin Williams, first round pick by Cleveland in 2021, somehow lasted until the 23rd pick. That pitch swung on, fouled back, and he quickly gets ahead in the count, 0-2. What a draft for Cleveland. Gavin Williams, first round. Tanner Bibee, fifth round. Well, you look at some of the picks ahead of Gavin Williams, and a lot of teams saying, oh boy. The pitch, swing and a one hopper up the middle. Grabbed near second by

0: Rocchio. The shortstop throws out Antonacci. Two down. Here's Munetaka Murakami. First pick in the 2021 draft was catcher Henry Davis out of Louisville. Went to Pittsburgh. Jack Leiter went number two overall to Texas. Jackson Jobe had the Tommy John surgery. Now back on the active list for the Tigers. High school pitcher went number three to Detroit. Here's the pitch in there. Marcelo Meyer, whom the Red Sox just traded, was the fourth pick in that draft. I mean, you look up and down at the guys picked ahead of this guy. The 0-1 hit in the air, deep right field, but on a line and right there in front of the track to grab it is Adele. Cleveland and Chicago. No score after three. 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
0: Guardians and White Sox, no score as we head to the top half of the fourth inning here in Chicago on a great baseball night. We had 82 degrees at game time, clear skies up above, just a little breeze blowing toward right, but nothing too heavy. And both pitchers throwing well. Gavin Williams for the Guardians and left-hander Anthony Kay back out there for the White Sox as we're underway in the fourth with Rhys Hoskins leading things off for Cleveland. And he takes a pitch low and in for ball one. Hoskins walked his first time up and then on an attempted safety squeeze by the Guardians, he was thrown out trying to get back to third base. Here's the 1-0. Swung on and he swings and pops it up way up there on the infield. The second baseman calling for it and making the catch is Mydroff, not too far from the second base bag for the first out in the inning. Jim Rosenhaus along with Tom Hamilton as we join you from the Windy City, the south side. Nick Heppner, our on-site engineer here in the booth, and Brian Motze back home working hard at command center. Brian Rocchio at the plate. Switch hitting shortstop, right side, the pitch to him. Strike called on the inside corner. Scoreless game after the Guardians won the opener of this key series 8-2 last night. The big blow, the grand slam off the bat of Angel Martinez. This a little more like what we've seen throughout the season series between these two clubs. Here's the 0-1. Swung on, chopped foul at home plate. Hits 0-2 on Rocchio. Eight games. And six decided by one run. A couple of walk-offs here for the White Sox. Guardians with a walk-off back home against Chicago. It has been a wildly entertaining series between the top two teams, at least for right now, with the Twins in there too, tied with the Guardians heading into play tonight. And the battle for that top spot in the AL Central. Now the 0-2. Down low, 1-2. Minnesota this weekend. They are in Milwaukee playing the Brewers. And once again, after a win last night for the Twins, they are leading Milwaukee 3-1 in the bottom of the fourth inning. Now the 1-2 pitch. Swung on, line drive, center field, coming on. Peters can't get to it. That's a base hit for Brian Rocchio. A sharp single up the middle. And the Guardians have another base hit, their fourth. One out base runner here in the top half of the fourth inning. Toyota Tacoma, Tundra, Land Cruiser, Sequoia, and 4Runner, a family of trucks that just keeps getting better. 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Travis Bazzana stands in, the pitch to him, and it's upstairs for ball one. Started him off with the breaking ball. Bazzana with a single, his first time up, back in the second. Night off last night for Bazzana, back in there at second base tonight. Here's the pitch to him. Down low, ball two. Left on left spot here for Travis Bazzana, who has had his ups and downs against the lefties this year. They've given him a handful. Two and oh, the count on him. The lefty K delivers. Breaking ball, low and away. So he's missed with that hard breaking pitch a couple of times. And it's 3-0 on Bazzana with Rocchio, the base runner at first. Brian Rocchio with 15 stolen bases. Here's the pitch. And it's taken for a strike on the outside corner by Bazzana. 3-1 the count on Travis Bazzana. Long lean in by Kay. The 3-1 swung on, and there's a high fly ball, center field, back on it. Peters makes the catch just shy of the track, tagging, heading for second. In with a slide is Rocchio. An aggressive advance by Brian Rocchio, and he gets himself into scoring position with two down. And Austin Hedges will be the batter. He tried a safety squeeze. He got the bunt down back in the second inning. But a little too hard back to the mound, and Kay picked it up quickly, and that caused Reese Hoskins to stop coming down the line from third. And when he tried to get back to third base, he was thrown out. Now Hedges up there with Rocchio at second base in this scoreless game. The pitch to him. Strike called on the outside corner as Hedges tried to check his swing. Boy, Hedges has been rock solid at the plate this season, coming in hitting .273. The 0-1 pitch, down low, 1-1. With men in scoring position, batting .171, so trying to change that trend right here. But for Austin Hedges, a nice breakout season offensively from an average standpoint. Right-handed hitter, open stance. The pitch to him. Strike called on the inside corner. Right at the knees. Good pitch by Kay. And the count now 1-2 on Austin Hedges. Guardians trying to grab the lead here in the fourth inning. No score. The 1-2 pitch, swung on, ground ball to short. Nice high hop for Montgomery, who fires to first in time for the out. Side retired. Guardians leave a runner stranded at second. We'll head to the bottom of the fourth. It's Cleveland nothing, the White Sox nothing.
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5: If it is not a sellout, it's awfully close here at Wrayt Field in Chicago as they honored Ozzie Guillen before the game, retiring as number 13, the Rookie of the Year, three-time All-Star, and fine manager for this franchise. Took them to their most recent World Series championship, 2005, and he was honored before the game. That's why a lot of folks are here. They got their Ozzie jerseys on. Number 13. 1-0 the count on Miguel Vargas as we're underway in the bottom of the fourth inning of a scoreless game. Gavin Williams back at it. And here comes his 1-0 pitch. Fastball missed upstairs at 98 miles an hour. 2-0 the count on Vargas. Struck out his first time up. Well, what a year he's having. Right on right, the 2-0, swung on, popped it up on the infield, first base side, Hoskins calling for it, he's under it, and he makes the catch. Vargas retired on an infield pop, one down, that brings up Colson Montgomery. 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Well, Montgomery steps in. He struck out for the 151st time this season, his first time up. Here's the pitch to him. He swings and chops it foul at home plate for strike one. Guardians and White Sox, no score. Game two of this three-game series. Guardians just two games back of the White Sox in the battle for first place in the division. Here's the 0-1. On the inside corner for a strike. There's that good hard-breaking pitch from Williams. He's had such good command of all of his pitches. The fastballs, certainly, with that high velo. And then that curve and sharp breaking slider at times. Here comes the 0-2 pitch. Swing and a miss, strike three. Got him to chase that breaking ball down low, and Montgomery strikes out. And they're starting to pile up now for Gavin Williams. That's number four. Now we're in the fourth inning, so he'll need to crank it up to get to that double-figure strikeout mark again. Yeah, just trying to keep that streak alive. It's currently at five straight games. Here's the pitch, and it's down low for ball one to Andrew Benintendi. Two down, bases empty. No score, bottom of the fourth. Benintendi with the lone base hit for Chicago. Here's the pitch, and it's down low for a ball, 2-0 the count. Benintendi singled to right center his first time up in the second inning. That's been it. The only other base runner, a walk to Braden Montgomery right after Benintendi singled. So the Sox had a threat going there in the second inning, but Williams quieted things quickly. Here's the 2-0. Swung on, foul back and out of play. Right behind home plate. 2-1 the count. Guardians and White Sox, no score. Now Williams ready to go with the 2-1 delivery. That's right in there for a strike. Cut the plate in half. 2-2 the count. Benintendi, the veteran outfielder who doesn't play the outfield much anymore, a former Gold Glover. The 2-2. Called strike three. Curve caught the outside corner. Benintendi caught looking. Side retired in order. And this ball game heads to the fifth. No score on the south side of Chicago on the Cleveland Clinic Radio Network.
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5: 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Angel Hanau leads things off for the Guardians. Scoreless game, fifth inning now, as Anthony Kay delivers a breaking ball strike on the inside corner. Hanau is hit by a pitch his first time up. Switch hitter playing third base tonight. Night off for Jose Ramirez. Here's the 0-1. Swing and a miss. Swung over the hard-breaking pitch. And quickly it's 0-2 on Hanau. And that big debut in the major leagues with four hits. Another hit in his second game. Now the 0-2 pitch. Down low, 1-2. And a chance to visit with him before the game for a little while down in the clubhouse, and says obviously enjoying his time in the major leagues, and he really felt that his time in major league camp and spring training was a springboard to the season he's had. The 1-2 swung on, bouncing ball near the middle, but the shortstop's there. Montgomery gloves and throws, and it's in time for the out. But Anau said it was his first major league camp. And by the time he was sent out to the minor league side, he felt, you know what, I can play with these guys. And that at some point in time he would get here. And a lot of that's out of his control, but he did what he needed to do, putting up big numbers in the minor leagues, and now here he is. Stephen Kwan, the batter, the pitch. Fastball strike on the outside corner. Kwan, 0 for 2. has bounced to second and struck out in two trips against this tough lefty, Anthony Kaye. Here's the 0-1 delivery. Swung on and fouled back. And when you look at the White Sox turnaround this season, you need stories like Anthony Kaye's. Not on many people's radar in terms of impact pitchers because he hadn't been in the States for two seasons. Here's the 0-2. Down low, 1-2. Well, what we are seeing tonight, we've seen in each of his three starts now against Cleveland. Runs hard to come by against Kaye. No score in this one. The 1-2 pitch. Breaking ball down low, 2-2. And he's had to be good. Gavin Williams, just as good, if not better, for the Guardians. Both at the top of their game. Here's the 2-2. Swing and a miss. Strike three. Kwan could not time up the fastball at 97. He's retired for the second out in the inning. Strikeout number four for Kaye. And that'll bring up Joe Adell. Adell digs in from that right side. Here's the pitch. And it's swung on and blasted high in the air, but shallow right. Charging in Montgomery, and the right fielder makes the catch to retire the side. The Guardians go quickly and quietly in the top half of the fifth inning. We'll head to the bottom of the inning. It's Cleveland nothing, Chicago nothing on the Cleveland Clinic Radio Network.
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14: 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What a play by Kwan! 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

Enbridge Gas Ohio would like to remind you, whether you are an individual or a contractor, state law requires that you call 811 before you dig to have underground utilities marked. Guardians and White Sox, no score, bottom of the fifth. Gavin Williams has allowed one hit. He's walked a batter and struck out five, facing Brayden Montgomery to lead it off for Chicago. And Montgomery, first pitch swinging, skies one to right. And coming in on it and making the catch is Joe Adell, the right fielder. One pitch, one down, and Williams continues to be efficient. That's just pitch number 60 right there, starting the fifth. It's our injury report this half inning, presented by Elk and Elk, serious lawyers for serious injuries. Call 1-800-ELK-OHIO. Tristan Peters, the batter, another left-handed hitter. The pitch to him. In tight, ball one. Slade Ciccone placed on the injured list yesterday, arm fatigue after a

0: two relief appearances in 3 days. Here's the 1-0 in tight. And the count's now 2-0. Sean Armstrong on the injured list with that calf injury. He was shifted to the 60-day IL when all the trades took place and they needed a spot on the 40-man. Now the 2-0 pitch. Breaking ball down low, but he did not check his swing. 2-1 the count. Tristan Peters. Another of the kind of under-the-radar pickups that has really worked out well for the White Sox. The 2-1. And it was a ball, but the Guardians are going to challenge. We'll see if Austin Hedges gets it overturned. ABS says, nope, that was a ball.
1: A ball.
0: So the call confirmed for home plate umpire Corey Blazer. 3-1 the count. Here's the pitch to Peters. He swings and fouls it back into the net. Big rip that time. At a 97-mile-an-hour four-seamer that was up high. Williams mixes that four-seam fastball with the two-seamer that sinks a little bit. 3-2 pitch. Down low, ball four. He missed with the curve on 3-2. And Peters draws a walk. So a rare base runner on this night for the White Sox. Just their third base runner, and we are in the fifth inning. One out. Chase Meidroth will step in. He bounced to second his first time up. He's been a hot hitter. Right-handed bat. The pitch to him. Upstairs. Ball one. Meidroth. Last 23 games coming in. Hitting over 300. With four home runs and 15 driven in. Had a two-homer game at Fenway earlier this week. The 1-0. There's a strike on the outside corner. And it's 1-1. Meidroth, part of that great trade by Chris Getz, the head of baseball operations for the White Sox. Meidroth, Montgomery, who we saw earlier in this inning, coming in the same trade for Garrett Crochet. Throw to first, back safely is Peters. And Kyle Teal, who they're very high on. But is hurt right now, a catcher. He came in that deal as well. 1-1 the count. Here's the pitch. Swung on and fouled back. Meidroth had a good rip, but that's that 98-mile-an-hour fastball up that has that good late life. And all he could do is foul it back into the screen. Scoreless game, so base runners precious. Every 90 feet precious tonight. Quick throw to first. Just back in time is Peters. And that's the second throw over, so Williams doesn't have any options now. He goes over another time. He has to pick him off, or it's a balk. But Williams, a big man with a really good move to first base. 1-2 the count on Chase Meidroth. Here's the pitch. There goes the runner, and the pitch is fouled back right behind home plate. And we'll do it again at 1-2 on Meidroth. Former fourth-round pick by the Red Sox back in 2022 out of the University of San Diego. Makes his home in Manhattan Beach, California. 1-2 the count on him. Here's the pitch. Swung on and fouled back again, and a really good at-bat shaping up here for Chase Meidroth as he's one of the few who's had any success making Williams work a little bit and spoiling some of those good pitches that Williams continues to make. The 1-2 pitch. Swung on, a slow tapper, first base side of the mound. Williams is on it. Underhand flip to Hoskins, who is there at first base for the out. The runner moves up. Peters now at second. And the number 9 hitter, Drew Romo, will step in. Switch hitting catcher will stand in from the left side. He popped out to the second baseman his first time up. Guardians and White Sox, no score here in the bottom half of the fifth on a gorgeous baseball night on the south side of Chicago. Here's the pitch from Williams. Swung on, yanked foul just above the Guardians dugout on the first base side. Big crowd on hand tonight. Good crowd last night here. And they have been drawing extremely well once fans bought into the early season wins for the White Sox. They really started to pull some consistently strong crowds. 0-1 the count on Romo. Long set by Williams. Now his pitch, and it's swung on and crushed foul down the right side off the netting. And quickly it's 0-2. The White Sox, in their last 35 home dates, they're averaging a little bit better than 28,000 fans a game with 7 sellouts, and it sure looks like number 8 is tonight. Early in the year, they were averaging about 17,000 fans a game. But fans have bought into the White Sox. Here's the 0-2. Swing and a miss. Strike 3. Williams chalks up another, his 6th. And the side is retired. 5 complete in Chicago. Guardians nothing. White Sox nothing on the Cleveland Clinic Radio Network.
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0: Well, we've got a dandy here tonight through 5 innings. Cleveland, no runs, 4 hits. For the White Sox, no runs, 1 hit. Hi again, everybody. This is Tom Hamilton back with you on a gorgeous Chicago summer night. 82 degrees. 6th inning, Chase DeLauder DHing, batting 3rd. Left on left, Anthony Kay's pitch nicked the outside corner, a strike. Kay, 70 pitches through 5 innings. Gavin Williams, 75 pitches through 5. The 0-1 in the dirt, a breaking ball, 1-1. DeLauder, 1-for-2 with a single. Both clubs have had 3 at-bats with a runner in scoring position, and both are 0-for-3 tonight. The pitching has been brilliant. Kay, the wind-and delivery. Breaking ball, check swing. Did he go? No. And the count, 2 balls and a strike. Anthony Kay looking for win number 9. He delivers.
8: and it swung on, bounced to first, backing up Murakami. The underhand flip to the pitcher covering for the out, and we pause for a sting.

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0: Tom Hamilton, Jim Rosenhaus, Brian Motze, and Nick Kepner. Sellout crowd here in Chicago. No score. Angel Martinez, one for two, a single. And he cues one by the first baseman, Murakami. A changeup that he hits near the foul line and right. He'll go for two. The throw, the slide, the feet first slide is in time and a double. I mean, he hit that changeup off the end of the bat and cued it by the first baseman, Murakami. It was between Murakami and the foul line, and it kept rolling down the right field line. And that's a two-hit game for Martinez, his 14th double. And Cleveland now with five hits in the game and a runner at second. One down in the sixth. No score for Reese Hoskins. The pitch. And it's high, ball one. Hoskins has walked and popped up. When you've got rust to bust, use PB Blaster. Cleveland original since 1957. PB Blaster, always working like a pro. The look back at second. Another look. Now the pitch. And it's hit a ton. Deep left field. Away, back and gone. And Reese Hoskins has given Cleveland a 2-0 lead here in the sixth. He got a breaking ball, and he didn't miss it. Number 13 for Reese Hoskins. And the Guardians break the scoreless tie and now lead this game by a score of 2-0. And Hoskins with 13 homers, 38 RBIs, and a big greeting in the first base dugout. And finally, a mistake made by Kay, and Cleveland capitalizes. Now Brian Rocchio batting right-handed takes low for ball one. So a double by Martinez off the end of the bat. And then a bomb to left by Reese Hoskins. The pitch. A check swing roller to first. Murakami has it. He'll step on the bag. Rocchio 0-4. I beg your pardon. Grounding out for the second out in the inning. Two down for Travis Bazzana. So the Guardians with a 2-0 lead now here in the sixth. Two down, Travis Bazzana has singled, flied out. The kick and delivery, breaking ball inside. 15th home run given up by Anthony Kay. And Cleveland now has scored three runs all year off Kay in 16 innings. The 1-0. Foul back, Bazzana right on the fastball, and the count 1-1. Will one mistake decide this game tonight? Okay, that abbreviated whine and delivery. Slider down and away, ball two, 2-1. What else is new? White Sox, Guardians, white knuckler. It's been that way all year when these two clubs meet. Now the 2-1 pitch. And a little bouncing ball headed towards third to his left. Vargas gloves, spins, throws. He got him. Good play by Vargas. But Reese Hoskins with a two-run homer to left. 2-0 Cleveland, middle of the sixth.
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5: Well, Gavin Williams trying for his 12th win, now has a 2-0 lead. Top of the order in the bottom of the sixth. And Tanachi, Murakami, and Vargas. The White Sox, of course. Only the Twins have scored more runs in the American League than the White Sox. And the Sox are third in the American League in home runs. So a 2-0 deficit is not that big a deal with this offense. First ball swinging, and Tanachi fouling it back. The big challenge, though, for the White Sox is they're trying to come back against a guy that has got to be considered a Cy Young candidate in Gavin Williams. The pitch. Breaking ball waved at. Well, you look at Williams and Parker Messick, they're both Cy Young candidates. Messick, 9 wins, a 2.57 ERA. Gavin Williams now sitting on 11 wins and an earned run average of 3.44. The 0-2. Check swing. Did he go? No, on a pitch in the dirt. 1-2. Well, I want to send along a very happy 85th birthday wish to one of the best people you'll ever meet, from Avon Lake, Paul Kaschuk, celebrating his 85th birthday today. The pitch, up high, 2-2, that handcuffed Austin Hedges. Now, what a great family. I know the Dillon family all celebrating with Paul and company. The 2-2, down and away, full count. So Paul Kaschuk, a very, very happy 85th birthday. You won't meet a better man. Now the kick and pitch. Swing and a foul off to the right, off the netting, and drops into the Cleveland first base dugout. 2-0 Cleveland. Gavin Williams, a one-hit shutout. Andrew Benintendi, a single to right center back in the second. That's their only hit. The payoff, and it's fouled back again. Well, thanks to Parker Messick going 7 last night, and then Franco Alamon the last 2, the bullpen in good shape. The pitch, and it's again banged foul off to the right. 8 pitches and counting. Williams into the wind. Here it comes. And it swung on, popped up. The third baseman, Hanau, gives way to Rocchio, or does he? They both wanted it. Hanau and Rocchio right next to each other, midway between second and third, and Hanau, the third baseman, made the catch on Antonacci. One down. Here is Munetaka Murakami, has struck out, lined out. Toronto, Philly, 4-4 in the ninth. Pittsburgh crushing the Mets, 9-0 in the ninth. Washington leads Cincinnati 6-2, eighth inning. Williams lets it fly. Murakami leans back, ball one. Kansas City, a 4-3 lead on the Cubs' seventh inning. That pitch in there, a strike. Padres lead Houston 3-1. Padres over Houston, seventh inning. The pitch swung on, whack, deep left, down the line, off the pole. Home run, Murakami. He pulled one to right last night. He ripped that one off the foul pole down the left.

A team-high 26 home runs for Murakami. Boy, when's the last time you saw any batter hit an opposite field home run off the foul pole? So it's now a 2-1 ball game. Cleveland's lead cut in half. And here's Miguel Vargas. And that gets this crowd stirring. A sellout crowd of 38,227. Sellout number 8. The pitch. Vargas takes it outside. Ball 1. Detroit crushing San Fran 7-0 in the 7th. The kick and the 1-0 pitch. And a breaking ball strike. That will even up the count. 1-1. All right, what a battle. The pitch. And it's down and away. And it's ball 2-1. Munetaka Murakami with his second solo homer in this series. Now the next delivery. And it's wide, 3-1. Cleveland bullpen busy. Minnesota, Milwaukee, 3-3. They go to the 7th. Texas leads Baltimore 2-1 after 6. Colorado on top of the Cardinals, 5-3. They've played 5. No score in Phoenix. The Dodgers and Arizona, the pitch. Check swing and a strike call. Dodgers have lost 7 in a row. Today, Yankees beat Atlanta 5-4. Pittsburgh mashed the Mets 9-0. Miami shut out the Angels 7-0. The pitch pulled foul. We'll do it again at 3-2. And Boston at its 9-game win streak end. Sacramento beats Boston 7-3. Here, 2-run homer by Rhys Hoskins. Solo homer by Munetaka Murakami. 2-1 Cleveland. The pitch popped up foul near the Chicago third base dugout and just over the roof into the first row. And another long battle. Well, this is going to be at least an 8-pitch at bat for Vargas and Williams. And Tanachi started the inning with a 9-pitch at bat. So that's maybe got the tank on empty for Williams. The pitch, a swing and a soft liner off the glove of Hanau at third, ricochets into left, a base hit. That might be it for Gavin Williams with the number of pitches he's had to make this inning. A soft liner between third and short. Hanau, the third baseman, went towards second, glanced off his glove into left. And here comes Kyle Willis, the esteemed Cleveland Guardians pitching coach, as Gavin Williams had a 9-pitch battle with Antonacci. Murakami hit the third pitch of his at-bat off the foul pole and left, and then an 8-pitch at-bat by Miguel Vargas. So you're looking at 20 pitches to 3 batters in the 6th inning. And Gavin Williams closing in on 100 pitches. Cleveland with a 2-1 lead. Here's Colson Montgomery. He has struck out both times in facing Gavin Williams tonight. Out-of-town scoreboard was brought to you by your Northeast Ohio Ford dealers. Cleveland 2, Chicago 1. Sox with a runner on, 1 down, 6th inning. Montgomery, the left-handed hitting shortstop. The pitch, and it's high. Murakami with his 26th home run. Montgomery has 25. Vargas on first has 24. Now the 1-0. Backed him off the plate, 2-0. Gavin Williams wants a new baseball. Looks like right-hander.

0: Colin Holderman is ready in the Cleveland pen. Now the set, the 2-0, waved at. Snap throw to first, tag, not in time. Oh, it was close. Hedges with a back pick nearly got Vargas, who just did dive back into first. Hedges so good with that snap throw, even with a left-handed batter at the plate. Williams turns, looks at first, now sets and delivers. And a swing and a miss. Boy, Montgomery with a long swing here tonight. 2-2 the count. Tying run at first. One down. Sixth inning. Right now, this is the seventh one-run game between these two clubs this year. Williams is ready. Here it comes. A throw to first, and he almost picked off Vargas. Vargas has a dozen steals. Williams has one of the better pickoff moves in the game. Now the 2-2. A touch high, full count. Williams lets it fly, and the pitch hammered foul off the netting down the right side. Gavin Williams not 101 pitches. 26 of them this inning. 2-1 Cleveland. Runner at first, one out, sixth inning. Williams from the set brings the hands up and lets it rip. And a check swing. He strikes out Montgomery for the third time tonight. Seven in the game. That'll be the last batter he faces. Manager Stephen Vogt, after 102 pitches, is going to go get Gavin Williams, who will leave with a 2-1 lead here in the sixth. This call to the bullpen presented by Spartan Storm Shield, the roof system to last your lifetime. 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

Well, we've got Colin Holderman, he of the upper 90s sinker and slider. He'll come on with Cleveland clinging to a 2-1 lead in the sixth. Miguel Vargas at first, two down for Andrew.

Benintendi, 1-for-2 with a single. Another brilliant effort tonight by Gavin Williams. The pitch and a check swing strike. Gavin Williams' streak will end tonight. No 10 strikeouts, so 5 straight games of doing that. He struck out 7. He walked 2 in 5 2/3. So far, 1 run on 3 hits. The pitch down and away, 1-1. Colin Holderman making appearance number 45. He is 6-2 with a save, a 1.61 ERA. Benintendi with a dozen homers. The pitch, inside corner strike. This is what makes Chicago so strong. Their number 8 hitter is Chase Meidroth. He'd be one of Cleveland's top home run hitters. He bats 8th with 11. Vargas at first, 2 down, 6th inning, 2-1 Cleveland. Holderman's ready. Here it comes. Check swing, and he got him in the foot. Wow. Benintendi hit by the pitch. He'll go to first. Vargas goes to second. And here comes Braden Montgomery. He's the switch hitting right fielder. Has walked, flied out. He'll bat left-handed. So now the tying run at second, the go-ahead run at first.

0: Holderman, hands belt high, looks back at second, comes to the plate, and he's a touch wide, ball one. The next delivery, swing and a miss. One ball, one strike, two outs, two on. 2-1 Cleveland. Now the 1-1. Down low, ball two, 2-1. Cleveland's bullpen has been hit around a little bit on the last homestand, but boy, they have been so good all year long. You're going to have a few hiccups or bumps in the road, and guys get tired. Outfield, medium deep, a little bit the other way toward left for Montgomery. Holderman, the 2-1. Swing and a miss. Good slider. Evens the count 2-2. Narakami's homer the opposite way down the left field line off the foul pole, putting the Sox on the board here in the sixth. The pitch. And he got hit in the leg. Wow. Another slider that Holderman yanked, and the bases are loaded. He comes in and hits back-to-back hitters. And here comes pitching coach Carl Willis out of that first base dugout again. Now Tristan Peters will bat with the bases loaded and two down in the sixth. The trainer's going to check on Braden Montgomery as he is limping and now starting to jog toward first. So it looks like he'll be fine. But bases full of White Sox with two down, sixth inning. And the batter will be Tristan Peters, another left-handed hitter. He has grounded out. He has walked. And pitching coach Carl Willis will get to the mound. And a 2-1 ball game here. Cleveland took the lead in the top of this sixth inning on the two-run home run by Reese Hoskins to left. And the White Sox cutting it in half on the solo homer off the left field foul pole by the left-handed hitting Munetaka Murakami. As now the Cleveland bullpen is busy, left-hander Eric Sabrowski. Dollar Banks, the proud banking partner of the Guardians, 28 locations in Northeast Ohio, ready to provide solutions to help get you there. Now Peters digs in the pitch, and he hits it foul to the upper deck, third base side. Strike one. Peters played downstate Illinois in Carbondale at Southern Illinois University. The 0-1 pitch. Swing and a line drive toward the gap left center base hit. That'll score Vargas. That'll score Benintendi. Around third, Montgomery will stop. Sox lead it 3-2. Tristan Peters with a two-run double to the gap in left center. And the White Sox have taken the lead with three here in the sixth. And runners at second and third with two down. It'll be a no decision for Gavin Williams. And the two batters that Colin Holderman hit with a pitch have led to an implosion here by the Cleveland bullpen in the sixth inning. Here's Chase Meidroth, everybody on their feet. Pitch in there, a strike. Now the White Sox are having this kind of a year. They've done it against Cleveland. They've done it against everybody. The pitch. Outside corner, a strike. 0-2. They just don't quit. They're young. They're talented. and they play with no fear. Now the 0-2 delivery to Mydroth. A swing and a foul back will do it again at 0-2. Gavin Williams struck out Colson Montgomery for the second out. That's when manager Stephen Vogt went and got Colin Holderman. And a rare occurrence where Holderman has scuffled. He fires, and he almost hit him with another slider. Just did turn out of the way. 1-2 the count. Mydroth, two ground outs tonight. Now the 1-2. Swung on a little flare, right field near the line. Fair ball, base hit. That'll score two more. Montgomery and Peters score on a two-out, two-run bloop single to shallow right near the line. And the White Sox erupt for five in the sixth. That'll be all for Colin Holderman. And the White Sox lead it 5-2. We'll be back.
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0: Here's Eric Sabrowski. And it's Cleveland taking a 2-0 lead into this bottom of the sixth. And the White Sox explode for 5-4 after there were two men out. Eric Sabrowski, fastball, curveball, slider. Sabrowski makes his 42nd appearance. He's 4-2 with a 3.73 ERA. Ninth man to bat in the inning, the number 9 hitter, Drew Romo, the switch hitting catcher. He'll bat right-handed for the first time tonight. Pop-up strikeout. The set, the pitch, and it's a fastball strike. Colin Holderman faces four batters. He hit a pair, gave up the double, the single. He'll be charged with at least three runs. The pitch, a swing and a fly ball, straightaway center. Stephen Kwan makes the catch. A five-run sixth, and this sellout crowd whooping it up on a Saturday night in the Windy City. 5-2 White Sox on the Cleveland Clinic Radio Network.
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Well, the hard-throwing right-hander, talking about Jordan Hicks, coming on now for the White Sox. And he inherits a 5-2 lead. Jordan Hicks, he'll get it up there in the mid to upper 90s. Fastball, sinker, slider, split. Jordan Hicks facing the pinch hitter for Cleveland, Patrick Bailey. He'll bat for fellow catcher Austin Hedges and take outside ball one. Bailey's switch hitter batting left-handed. Bailey will stay in and catch the rest of the way. And he takes to inside corner strike to even it up. Jordan Hicks this year out of the White Sox pen. One win, one save, a 3.31 ERA. He does walk a lot of batters. The pitch in there. He's worked in a grand total of 32 innings, 22 walks. But he's also struck out 38. Jordan Hicks takes over after another good outing by Anthony Kay. The pitch. Bailey waved at it, and that's a quick strikeout to start the inning. One down in the seventh. That'll bring up Angel Hanau, hit by a pitch and grounded out. He'll bat left-handed for the first time. Guardians Park Braves next Friday night. That's the first night of Rockin' Blast in Cleveland.

0: 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Seventh inning, 5-2 White Sox. They had one hit until the sixth. The pitch fouled upstairs, strike one. Boy, Gavin Williams was brilliant again, but he'll get a no decision, giving up two runs on three hits and 5 2/3. Colin Holderman faced four batters, didn't get anybody out, three runs scored. Now the 0-1, in tight, did it hit him? Just missed him, evidently, 1-1. Now the 1-1 pitch. And Hanau with a high fly ball to deep right. Montgomery near the wall, and he watches it fly out of here. The first Major League home run by Angel Hanau. A solo shot to right. And Cleveland now trails it 5-3. Boy, this kid has come up, and in four games, set a new Cleveland franchise record by getting four base hits in his Major League debut. That had never been done before in the history of 125 years of baseball in Cleveland. Now in his fourth game, he gets his first Major League homer. 5-3. White Sox in the seventh. Top of the order, Stephen Kwan takes the strike. Stephen Kwan in tonight's ballgame. Two strikeouts and a ground out. He has a 23-game on-base streak going. The pitch to him, and it's downstairs, 1-1. Cleveland's actually out-hit the White Sox 7-5, but Sox lead it 5-3 in the seventh. Now the 1-1. Inside corner, a strike. 99 miles an hour. Hicks is a guy that just never made it as a starter. Back in the bullpen now with the White Sox. The 1-2 pitch in the dirt, 2-2. He's been with St. Louis, Toronto, San Francisco, Boston. Had his worst season ever last year with both the Red Sox and Giants. Had an ERA of almost 7. Much, much better here with the White Sox. Now the 2-2. And it's hit back up the middle towards center, base hit. And Stephen Kwan, now with a 24-game on-base consecutive streak. But more importantly, with Kwan aboard here in the seventh, tying run to the plate in Joe Adell, who's 0-3. Three White Sox, Cleveland batting in the seventh. A runner on, one down. Hicks sets and fires, and it's lined toward right field, near the line, on the run. Montgomery can't get it. Ball hits inside the line fair. Goes all the way to the wall. Stopping at third is Kwan. He thought about scoring. Into second is Joe Adell. Rugi Odor, the third base coach, put up the sign to stop. And Kwan had to immediately apply the brakes, almost fell over. So Joe Adell slices a double down the right field line, and manager Will Venable is going to make a pitching change. Jordan Hicks got the first out in the inning, then a homer, single, double. 5-3 Sox here in the seventh. We'll be back.
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0: Well, a left-on-left matchup. Even though Chase DeLauder hits .351 against lefties, here's Sean Newcomb. Tying runs in scoring position. And the pitch is hit foul back and out of play. Strike one by Chase DeLauder. Sean Newcomb. Fastball, sinker, cutter, curve, slider, changeup. Having a good year out of the bullpen. 41 appearances, .279 ERA. Kwan at third, Adell at second, 5-3 White Sox. Pitch down and in on DeLauder, who raises his arms and gets out of the way, and a 1-1 count. DeLauder 1-for-3 with a single. Infield back with the Sox up 2. The pitch. Breaking ball, and he fouled it back. And oh, would DeLauder like that breaking ball back? He did a little hop step at home plate. Newcomb's ready. Now the 1-2. Breaking ball got him looking in the inside corner. DeLauder was backing away, gave up on it. And it caught the corner, and that's a massive strikeout because, again, a runner at third with less than two out, and Cleveland can't get that run in, at least with less than two out. Now, can they do it with two down? Angel Martinez batting right-handed, a single and a double. The pitch, breaking ball, backdoored him for a strike. He thought about challenging and didn't. Now Cleveland, similar situation in the second. Runner at third, less than two out, didn't score. Martinez fouls it, rakes straight back, and it's 0-2. 95-mile-an-hour fastball. And these fans up on their feet. They're having a summer to remember. Back-to-back 100 lost seasons, now they're clubbing first. And they smell the playoffs here on the south side of Chicago. Kwan at third, Adell at second. Cleveland down 2. The 0-2. Swing and a foul at the plate. Fought off the breaking ball. Will do it again at 0-2. Angel Hanau and a solo homer to right. His first homer in the majors. Kwan singled, Adell doubled. DeLauder struck out. Now the 2-strike pitch. Swung on, hit in the air, deep center. Peters racing back. Track near the wall, made the catch as he reached up just before he got to the wall to pull it down. We'll go to the 7th inning stretch in Chicago with the White Sox on top, 5-3.
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4: Patrick Bailey will catch and Tim Herron will now pitch. Eric Sabrowski faced one batter and retired him. Herron a record of 1-4. And Tim Herron with an earned run average of .368. Appearance number 47. Fastball, sinker, curve, slider. The left-hander facing the top of the order. Left on left, Sam Antonacci, 0-3. The pitch, and it's low, a ball. Herron is scuffled with the walks, and the two-hit batters really hurt Colin Holderman. They both scored last inning, and the White Sox scored five. That fastball is high, 2-0. Marathon knows you fans are the true co-pilot of any team. Marathon here to keep you and your team fueled all season long. Marathon driven together. Herron's pitch banged on the ground to first. Handled by Hoskins. He'll step on the bag. And that's a mighty big first out for Tim Herron. Here's Munetaka Murakami. 1-3, a solo homer to left off the foul pole. The left-handed hitter shot it down the left field line. That got the White Sox on the board last inning against Gavin Williams. They would finish up the inning scoring five. The pitch, and it's in there, a strike. Herron's ready. Here it comes. And he missed down and away with a slider. One ball, one strike. The 1-1 in tight, missed. Ball two, 2-1. One more tomorrow. 2:10, the first pitch, Cleveland time. The next delivery. Down in the dirt, 3-1. Murakami. He's now been on base 24 straight games. The pitch, and he walks on a pitch way inside. So Herron will now have to face Miguel Vargas with a runner on, one down in the seventh. Vargas, 1-3, a single. White Sox, 5 runs on 5 hits. They got the 5 runs on 4 hits last inning. 2-out, 2-run double by Tristan Peters. 2-out, 2-run single by Chase Meidroth. Breaking ball in there, a called strike on a curve. Ball popped out of the glove of Bailey. Roll down the third baseline, but Murakami stays put. Herron fires. Fastball hit on the ground to third. Hanau to second. There's one. Bazana got him on the double play. Bang, bang at first to end the inning. Well done by Hanau and Bazana. Will the White Sox challenge? Yes, they will. They do not believe the throw got there in time. And we'll wait and see what New York says.
5: The ball in the field is out. Chicago is challenging.
4: White Sox had an earlier challenge in this game that they won. The inning is either over or it will continue. That should have been a double play to end the inning. Those are the double plays you've got to be able to turn. Cleveland's walking off the field. They think it's not about to be overturned. We'll see what New York does. Right now, the inning is over, and the eighth awaits with the White Sox on top 5-3. And here comes the call from New York.
5: After review, the ball will still stand. The runner's out. The Tiger will lose their challenge for the remainder of the game.
4: We'll go to the eighth. 5-3 Chicago on the Cleveland Clinic Radio Network.
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4: White Sox are an oddity in that they're a first-place team without a closer. They use a myriad of guys to save games. They just mix and match, and it's worked. And right now they go to a left-hander, Brian Hudson. Throws low 90s, fastball, sinker, cutter, breaking ball. And he'll take over in the eighth. With the White Sox up 5-3. Hudson, his 50th appearance. He has three wins, he has four saves, an ERA of 2.83. Rhys Hoskins leads it off. And the pitch to Hoskins. And he sends a little bloop job into right field. And a dive by Montgomery. Did he catch it? Got a glove on it, but when he hit the ground, couldn't hold it. Great effort by Montgomery on a soft liner, little humpback liner to right that he charged in on, dove, got a glove on, and hit the ground and couldn't cleanly catch it. And Hoskins, who had a two-run homer to left in the sixth, starts the eighth inning off with a single to right. Here's Brian Rocchio batting right-handed. Takes down and in, ball one. Rocchio, 1-for-3 with a single. Well, can Cleveland stage a late inning comeback? Down two, the pitch, and it's in there, a strike. Cleveland's runs, Rhys Hoskins, two-run homer to left in the sixth. Angel Hanau, solo homer to right in the seventh. Now the 1-1, and it's fouled at the plate, threw in that breaking ball. Kind of a slurve between a curve and a slider. And the count of 1-2. Outfield, medium deep. The pitch, breaking ball, fouled upstairs. Just a little bit the other way toward right for Rocchio. Hoskins is not going to be a base-stealing threat. Modest lead at first held by Murakami. Tying run at the plate for Cleveland here in the eighth. Throw to first. Hoskins dove back. Cleveland's out hit Chicago 10-5. But on the short end, 5-3 in the top of the eighth with nobody out. Runner at first. And the 1-2. Way outside, the fastball took off. 2-2. Brian Hudson came out of high school 11 years ago as a third-round pick by the Cubs. Spent parts of 10 years in the minor leagues. Now the 2-2. And it's fouled off to the right lower deck. Hudson's a big man. You would think as big as he is, he would throw much harder. 6'8", 248. Now 29 years of age. He's pitched with the Dodgers, Brewers, and now the White Sox. The 2-2. And it's hit in the air to right. On the run is Montgomery back toward the track. Boy, that ball carried. But he'll make the catch. Hudson gets the out with Hoskins back to first. Hudson had a career year for Milwaukee 2 years ago. Appeared in 43 games for the Brewers. Had a 1.76 ERA. Well, he was getting a day off because of that extremely black and blue and sore left hand. Because of the hamate bone surgery, but Jose Ramirez is going to pinch hit now for Travis Bazzana. And that quickly brought out the pitching coach, Zach Bove. He sprinted out of the third base dugout. So Jose Ramirez, who will get days off here and there to try to continue to get that left hand to feel better and to heal. Right now, Jose is trying to keep the line moving and get aboard. Hoskins at first, one down, eighth inning, 5-3 Sox, the pitch. And he looks at a called strike. Hudson, he checks first, comes to the plate. Way outside, fastball again, sailed. Hosey batting right-handed. He's a better hitter right-handed than he was saying. The left hand, the hamate bone surgery, it hurts no matter what side of the plate. The pitch, and he lifts one in the air to left, not deep. Antonacci coming in to retire Ramirez. You're just not going to have the same power when you're coming back and still healing from a broken hamate bone surgery. That'll bring up Patrick Bailey. He pinched it, stayed in to catch. He'll turn around now and bat right-handed. Two down runner at first. Cleveland down 5-3 in the eighth. Here's the set. Here's the pitch. Curveball strike on the inside corner, 79 miles per hour. The left-hander's ready. The pitch. And it's hit in the air. Fairly deep right. Braden Montgomery backpedals. And just in front of the track retires Patrick Bailey. So it stays 5-3, White Sox, middle of the eighth on the Cleveland Clinic Radio Network.
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6: Jose Ramirez will stay in the game and play third. Angel Hanau will move over and play second. It's the bottom of the eighth. Boy, this has been a great season series. And another one tomorrow, and then the White Sox still come to Cleveland in September. White Sox on top tonight, 5-3. This is game number 9 of the series this year. 8 of the 9 games have been decided by either one run or two runs. Colson Montgomery facing Tim Herron and checks on a pitch down and in, a sinker. Montgomery struck out 3 times against Gavin Williams. Left on left, the pitch. Breaking ball and a knee buckler. And the count 1-1. Grant Taylor, the hard-throwing righty, looks like he'll try to get the save in the ninth. The pitch in the dirt, ball 2-2-1.
7: All right, Tom, I wonder how many people thought by this point the White Sox would start to fade, but boy, with each passing week, they just keep putting together impressive game after impressive game.
6: The pitch, swing and a shot foul first base side, 2-2. And they went out and got better at the deadline. Well, then, let's face it, the American League West and the American League Central, no one's going to come close to 90 wins. And so the divisions in the Central and the West are up for grabs. And why not the White Sox? Now the 2-2. Bounce going in there, full count. That's why it's still stunning that Detroit, they can say whatever they want, but they gave up when they traded away Skubal and Mize. The pitch, swing and a ground ball towards second by the diving Hanau into right. Can the Tigers still get to the playoffs? Sure. But they're not getting to the World Series. But the Tigers were a couple of games out of a playoff spot when they traded Skubal and Mize. And if the Tigers got to the playoffs with Skubal and Mize, they could get to the World Series.
7: They had what everyone was looking for at the trade deadline. They had it.
6: Strange. All right, that's it for Colson Montgomery. Got a base hit. He'll be lifted for the pinch runner. That's Luis Angel Acuna. And that'll bring out Stephen Vogt for another pitching change. 5-3 White Sox here in the eighth.
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0: Festa is coming on to work here in the bottom of the eighth inning with a runner on and a guy that will look to steal. Acuna with 15 steals in 20 tries at first. And now Matt Festa takes over for Tim Herron. White Sox with the lead. 5-3, runner on, nobody out, eighth inning. Randall Grichuk had been announced as a pinch hitter with the left-hander Herron on the mound. And then that's when manager Stephen Vogt quickly got out of the dugout to go get Matt Festa as Grichuk bats for the DH. Benintendi, runner goes, pitches high. Hedges, great throw, but it's off the glove of Hanau. Caroms into center field. On the hill. Hanau looked like he had the tag on Acuna for the out on a great throw by Hedges, but it ricocheted off of his glove into center field, and Acuna ends up at third.
1: The strike. The hitter's challenging a call.
0: And the hitter's challenging the strike call. That ball was tailing a little bit to the first base side of second. But you've got to catch that. So that'll be a steal and probably a throwing error. And on the ABS challenge, it seems kind of anticlimactic. The call is it's a ball.
1: Call is overturning the ball. Chicago has two challenges remaining.
0: Somebody's got to get charged with an error with a steal. It looks like they're charging Patrick Bailey with a throwing error. That pitch in there, a strike, infield in. I think I said Hedges, Patrick Bailey, the catcher. I don't know how you make a whole lot better throw than that, but hola. The pitch. And it's banged toward short. On his knees, Rocchio with a play. Stops it, holds the runner, gets up and throws out Grichuk at first. Oh, what a play by Rocchio. Wow. That ball was scorched. And he went to his knees to make the stop. I think, too, you got to remember, Angel Hanau hasn't played a lot of second in the minors. Now, he's played short, so he's used to taking throws at second, but this is also the majors, so got to cut him a little slack. Braden Montgomery taking a strike. He'll bat left-handed. Infield in. Runner still at third. White Sox trying to add to their 5-3 lead. Montgomery's walk, been hit by a pitch, flied out, and he can't pull the trigger and takes the strike to even the count. I beg your pardon. The count is 0-2. Matt Fest is used to getting out of these kind of jams. It's amazing the amount of times he's come into jams and gotten out of it. Runner at third. That's a big run. Sox up 5-3 in the eighth. Looking ahead in the ninth for Cleveland. 9-1-2 in the lineup. The pitch. And it's banged on the ground through the hole into left field. RBI single Montgomery. 6-3 White Sox. Now, they just keep responding. They've done it all year. They're doing it again tonight. They've done it against Cleveland in this ballpark three different times this year.

0: runner at first as Montgomery gets his 24th RBI. White Sox up 6-3. That run charge to Heron. The set and delivery, and it hit him. It drilled Tristan Peters in the arm. It's the third White Sox hit by a pitch tonight. We haven't heard this much booing on the South Side since Ja Rule couldn't get out of the hot tub and perform last night's concert.
1: Is that what happened?
0: I know one thing, the White Sox aren't saying much about it. Nobody was very happy.
1: No.
0: Not the White Sox fault. Here's Chase Meidroth, 2 minute aboard with one down. The pitch, and it's outside a ball, challenged by Patrick Bailey. Challenges right and left here. And the challenge is won. I tell you what, Andy Fletcher has had a rough, rough night behind the plate with these challenges. Now the set, the look back, and the 0-1 pitch from Matt Festa. And it's bunted third base side of the mound. Festa gloves, throws to first, and it hit the runner. Goes into foul ground. Montgomery comes home. On his way to third is Peters. Into second is Meidroth. Let's see if Cleveland says he was out of the baseline or out of that runner's box going down to first. And manager Will Venable is coming out to argue that may have already been made as a call by one of the umpires. Right now, Montgomery's being sent back to third. Montgomery's being sent back to second. Peters being sent back to first. And Meidroth is being called out. Evidently, they said he was out of that runner's box on Festa's throw to first. And he was definitely inside the foul line. He was so far out of that runner's box, it really wasn't an argument. That runner's box is in foul ground. Meidroth was in fair territory. Here's Drew Romo, two down. Runners first and second. He'll bat left-handed. He'll take outside a ball. You don't see that play called very often. That was an easy one for the umpires to call because Meidroth made it easy. He was so far out of that runner's box. The pitch swung on, hit high and deep to right. Down the line. Foul into the corner. Adele jumping. Couldn't make the catch in the right field corner in foul territory. Boy, oh boy. The last two innings, or three innings, have just been filled with nothing but one play and one goofy play after another. Romo batting left-handed, back in there. The 1-1. And he hits one sky high to shallow center. Rocchio out. Kwan in. Kwan calls everybody off. There were two runs that scored, but one was canceled. So only one run scores. And if you're scoring at home with us, you may be headed to the cabinet for a little refreshment. 6-3 White Sox. We go to the ninth on the Cleveland Clinic Radio Network.
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0: Well, a right-hander by the name of Grant Taylor is going to get the save opportunity tonight. Again, the White Sox don't have a designated closer. They will mix and match and use a myriad of guys to save games. This guy throws 100 miles an hour, and Grant Taylor, the right-hander, will inherit a 6-3 lead as we go now to the ninth inning. And leading it off, Angel Hanau takes down and in, ball one. Hanau got his first Major League home run in the seventh, a solo homer to right. 6-3 White Sox. Taylor fires, and the pitch is a strike. Taylor does have a team-high 5 saves in 8 tries. 4-2 record, 2.31 ERA, 78 strikeouts in 58 innings. Hanau with a drive foul down the left side, and the count now 1-2. A crazy one here tonight. Cleveland led 2-0, and Arise Hoskins 2-run homer in the sixth to left. White Sox got 5 in the bottom of the sixth, and now lead 6-3 in the ninth. The pitch is up 2-2, but these two clubs have just gone back and forth all night. And it has been kind of what you expect. A really good game against two playoff contenders. The pitch inside, didn't miss by much. And it's challenged again by the White Sox. And if Andy Fletcher loses another challenge, he may call in sick tomorrow.
8: Call the ball. Chicago has one challenge remaining.
0: Andy Fletcher just chuckled, said, "Ha! I was right. You doubt me." Now the payoff pitch. It was a ball. Call upheld. The pitch. And it's ripped into left field. Hanau with a line shot to left. Boy, you talk about ice water in his veins. Angel Hanau. Two more hits tonight. His first Major League homer. And with the club down 3 in the ninth, rockets a single to left to start the inning. And again, his ability to pull a home run and then to line a base hit the other way. Top of the order and Stephen Kwan. 6-3 Sox. Cleveland's actually out hit Chicago 11-7. Kwan 1-4-4 with a single. Grant Taylor out of LSU lets it fly. Kwan takes a knee-high strike. Taylor was the second-round pick only because he blew out his elbow a week before the season began, his junior year at LSU, and he still got drafted without pitching as a junior. The pitch, up high. He obviously would have been a first-round pick. White Sox took him knowing he had to rehab from Tommy John surgery, and they've got a good live arm at the back end of their bullpen. Taylor a look at first. Not much of a lead for Hanau. The set and pitch. And he went breaking ball in there. A strike. Brenton Doyle has now taken over in center field for the White Sox. Acuna at short. The set, the pitch, and it's swung in a little looper toward third, just foul.

Peters, who had been in center, moves over and left as Antonacci's night is done. White Sox making all kinds of changes. Now Taylor, hands belt high, lets it fly. Kwan sends a fly ball fairly deep left center. Doyle is there to grab it. Kwan out number one in the ninth. Hanau back to first. 6-3 White Sox. Joe Adell the batter. 1-for-4, double down the right field line. Twice tonight in the seventh inning after the Adell double. And way back in the second inning. Here's the set. Here's the pitch. And it's in there. Two different innings. Cleveland had a runner at third, less than two out. Never got that run home. And boy, those are big misses now. Ninth inning with the White Sox on top by a score of 6-3. The pitch. A foul at the plate by Adell.

0: Taylor trying to send the sellout crowd home in a great mood. The 0-2. Swing and a pop foul, first base side, souvenir time. Gavin Williams was dominating the White Sox. Gave up one run, left with a runner on in the sixth inning and two down. And then the bullpen, in particular tonight, Colin Holderman, had issues. The set in the 0-2. Checked on a pitch in the dirt. It goes to the backstop, and going to second is Hanau on the wild pitch. The next delivery. And it's swung on a high bouncer to third. Charge played on the short hop by Vargas. Throws out Adele at first. Oh, nice play by Vargas. Charging and getting it on the short hop. That's a heck of a play. Holding it second is Hanau. Cleveland down to its last out. Two down in the ninth, trailing 6-3. And Chase DeLauder, the batter. DeLauder tonight, 1-for-4 with a single. Taylor's ready. Here it comes. A swing and a liner to first. Caught by Murakami. Shoot up height. And that ends the ball game, and the series is tied at 1. Sox win it tonight by a final score of 6-3.
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0: Welcome back to the south side of Chicago. A wildly entertaining game tonight. Cleveland had a 2-0 lead in the sixth, but a rare occurrence where the bullpen didn't get it done. And the White Sox rally with a 5-run sixth. Too big a hill to climb from that point on for Cleveland. And the White Sox win it 6-3. Final numbers next.
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0: days here in training camp. Speaking of injuries, Haynes King, who dazzled and had the walk-off score in Thursday's Pro Football Hall of Fame preseason opener, has suffered a hamstring injury, which has prompted the Carolina Panthers to sign Kyle Trask. They only had three healthy quarterbacks on the roster going into Thursday's game, Dre. Does this solidify Kenny Pickett as QB2 in Charlotte?
1: I think that's pretty solid, though. You know, Haynes King, Georgia Tech represent. Hope he gets healthy soon.
0: Amen to that. I know your favorite headline coming out of Saturday, Kirk Cousins, Max Crosby, both held out of practice because, listen, if you fight, Clint Kubiak says, you're sitting out of practice. We're not calling it a suspension. We're not calling it, I don't know what you're calling it, timeout? I know, Dre, you haven't had a chance to react to this yet on ESPN Radio.
1: Yeah.
0: The fact that it's Kirk Cousins who pokes the bear, or rather, Max Crosby poked the bear, and Kirk Cousins was the first player to retaliate, your impressions of QB1? Because he is, right now, QB1 out there in the desert.
1: Yeah, Kirk Cousins is the bear. Like that's the outcome of this story, is that Max Crosby poked Kirk Cousins and Kirk Cousins poked back. It's funny on his face just to hear those names. The first time I saw the headline, I was like, wait a minute, Kirk Cousins and Max Crosby get into it. But I'm actually shocked that Cousins was held out of practice, because everyone that's ever played football knows that in practice, you can't touch the quarterback. Like, and Crosby hit him twice, and Cousins took exception to that. He shouldn't have had to. Where was his offensive line at? You know, like I don't understand why he had to be the one to speak up. The fact that he did is probably a good thing for the morale of the offense, and I'm just shocked that the coach sat him down when he was the one that was actually in the right.
0: I'm told that this is par for the course with one Max Crosby, and if anything, it suggests he's back to full form after missing the final two games of last season with an injury, and of course, not passing his physical when the proposed trade to the Baltimore Ravens was ultimately rescinded because of that physical that left question marks for the Ravens medical team. One final note, Lane Johnson returned to Eagles training camp today, but reportedly will play just one more season. The legendary right tackle and Oklahoma University legend saying that he has been mulling the balancing of family and football and says this is probably his last go-round, Dre.
1: Yeah, salute. He's been the man. He helped bring Super Bowls to Philadelphia because their run game was ridiculous when they won that last one, and that's all on the back of the offensive line. So if this is his last one, then I hope he goes out strong.
0: Coming up here on Game Night on ESPN Radio, the White Sox 6, the Guardians 3, what this rubber match on Sunday means for the AL Central race. 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
6: Good afternoon, this is Paul Keels. You could call it a big series. It's the Cleveland Guardians in Chicago to face the White Sox tonight in the start of a weekend set. It's a matchup of a Guardians team who trails the White Sox by three games in the American League Central and a Cleveland team that's dropped three in a row. But manager Stephen Vogt says it's a great opportunity.
7: Obviously, we wish we were in a different position record-wise going into the weekend, but we get three games with the people we're chasing. I think that's the way we're looking at it. And they're obviously a really good team, and so are we. So I think the guys are going to have a lot of excitement and a lot of energy going into tomorrow. We're really good about turning the page from the day before. So let's turn the page from this three-game series, and let's get ready to win a series over the weekend.
6: Tonight in the opener, Parker Messick to pitch for the Guardians, and it'll be Noah Schultz for the White Sox. Meanwhile, the Cincinnati Reds, who've won four in a row, coming off a sweep of the Athletics, be on the road to take on the Washington Nationals tonight. Chase Petty will be the opener for the Reds in what will be a bullpen game. Cade Cavalli to pitch for the Nationals. Cincinnati now finds himself four games out in the race for the final National League wildcard spot. Golf, second round of the PGA Wyndham Championship in Greensboro, North Carolina. Ben James, the leader, at 11 under par, two strokes ahead of the rest of the field. From football, Kansas City Chiefs coach Andy Reid saying today most likely quarterback Patrick Mahomes will not play in their preseason opener next weekend against the Rams. Mahomes coming off December knee surgery, but so far has participated in everything the Chiefs have done in training camp. This is the Ohio News Network.
8: Your Skynet overnight forecast calls for clear skies, a
3: low of 60 degrees. For Sunday, should be beautiful. Sunshine, a high near 85 degrees and calm winds. The showers and thunderstorms move in for Sunday night. We'll have an overnight low of 70 degrees. For Monday, showers and thunderstorms likely, mostly cloudy with a high

0: high of 86 degrees. 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

0: five of their last six until tonight. And so I'm fascinated by that central race even more so, given the fact that perhaps the one team that was a quote-unquote seller at the deadline still very much in the mix. But that's baseball this year.
1: Yeah. I mean, that race should go down to the wire. And I just want to clarify, I'm not saying that I think the Red Sox are going to play 900 baseball for the rest
0: of the year. Don't think so.
1: I'm just saying, now they're only a game and a half back. So they don't have to play 900. They just have to sustain at some level near where they've been.
0: He's Andre Snelling's. I'm Mia O'Brien. And coming up, there's no chance a rookie wins MVP, right? Mm-hmm. Not in the year of our Lord 2026, Dre, right? 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
1: Center fielder and gone, Caglione, as they did last night. Royals jump in front in the first inning.
15: Call on 96.5 The Fan, and Caglione wasn't done. He hit a pair of home runs, had four hits, and the Royals 6-3 win over the Cubs in Kansas City. Caglione now with 20 homers on the season. Ben Rice has 32. He had a solo shot in the eighth, and Gerrit Cole gets the win as the Yankees beat the Braves 5-4 in the Bronx. Pirates no problem with Mets 9-0. Stops New York's four-game winning streak. Takes 11 innings in Philadelphia for the Blue Jays to get past the Phillies 7-5 on a Nathan Lucas go-ahead. Had two-run homer. He also had a go-ahead. Also had a two-run single as well. The golf third round of the Wyndham Championship in Greensboro, North Carolina, was suspended. Michael Brennan finished his round and tied with Bo Hostler for the lead at 16 under.
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22: A full slate in the WNBA today began with the first place Minnesota Lynx and the second place Las Vegas Aces. Olivia Miles crashed Asia Wilson's 30th birthday celebration on the court, and now could she be crashing the MVP race? Welcome into Game Night here on ESPN Radio and the all-new ESPN app. We are presented by Progressive Insurance, Mia O'Brien, Andre Snellings. Andre, they were hooping in Minneapolis at the Target Center this afternoon. Some of the highest-level basketball you will see in the W this year. And, of course, the headliner coming out of this one, Olivia Miles, the already... Rookie of the Year race is over. We could say that, right?
23: Yeah, that's not controversial.
22: Okay, the 2026 Rookie of the Year in the WNBA, Olivia Miles, previously of TCU, Notre Dame acclaimed, 26 points, 4 boards, 7 assists. She dazzled once again. The question that was once a fun little, oh, wouldn't that be something, is now getting louder and louder like the saxophones. Olivia Miles has already wrapped up the Rookie of the Year race. Is she also now contending with Asia Wilson for real to win MVP of 2026?
23: Okay, I'm going to answer you. But first of all, do you know where the saxophones came from?
22: No, I don't actually. I just know the kids talk about it on TikTok.
23: Yeah, it came from the movie Boys in the Hood. Mm. And we made my kids watch Boys in the Hood this week.
22: Okay.
23: And so, you know,
22: this is how you send them off to college.
23: Exactly.
22: Just so we're all clear here.
23: Yeah, you know, before you go to college, you know, there are some movies you just have to watch. And Boys in the Hood is one of them. And my youngest daughter, with the whole movie, was like, it's the saxophones. It's the saxophones. And so I didn't know what she was talking about. She was like, it's on TikTok, the saxophones. And so, yeah, it comes from the movie Boys in the Hood.
22: Good to know. See, you learn something on game night every single night, folks.
23: Yeah, when the saxophones start getting louder, some stuff's about to go down. And yeah, Olivia Miles.
22: Some stuff's about to go down in the W is what you're about to say, Dre.
23: Well, yeah, well, stuff's been going down in the W, and Olivia Miles is right in the middle of it because the Lynx are still the number one seed in the W this year, despite the fact that Nafisa Collier, who finished second in the last two MVP races, just came back a few weeks ago because Olivia Miles kept them afloat, kept them on top of the league. And, you know, they've got strong play all the way around, right? You know, Natasha Howard joined the team this year. She's been balling. You know, Kayla McBride, Courtney Williams. Like, they've got players that have been playing well all season. And now with feedback, it looks like they should maintain that number one seed. But yeah, Miles has played herself, as you said, into pretty much a shoe-in to win the Rookie of the Year. Now, I mean, I would be shocked if she actually won MVP because Asia Wilson is an alien. And you know, the Aces are still right there at the top of the league. And Asia's putting together another just ridiculous season. But in a regular season where there wasn't just a transcendent superstar in their absolute peak like A.J. Wilson, yeah, you could say Olivia Miles is putting together an MVP caliber season.
22: A.J. Wilson still leads the W in scoring, 26.6 points per contest. Olivia Miles leads the Lynx in that category, and she is also the fastest player in WNBA history to hit the 600 points, 150 assist plateau. Yes, she did it faster than Caitlin Clark, Paige Beckers, Cynthia Cooper, among here in WNBA history to hit the 600 points,

0: heaven forbid, Dre, the Indiana Fever with all their on the court, off the court, lightning rod storylines make a deep run in the WNBA postseason. I don't know if the world is ready for that.
1: I mean, they were in the Final Four last year, right? Like, you know,
0: without Caitlin Clark, of course, started even more storylines, although I think it did lead to the emergence of Kelsey Mitchell, who just continues to age like fine wine.
1: Yeah, Kelsey Mitchell has that game. I love watching her play because the way that she breaks people down off the dribble is just, it's a thing of beauty.
0: And I think the same can be said of Olivia Miles, is why Natasha Howard is succeeding at this point in her career. Olivia Miles is allowing for Courtney Williams, Nafisa Collier to play more free. Caitlin Clark and Kelsey Mitchell and Aaliyah Boston, for that matter, need each other to make each other great. And it's okay to say that. In the same vein to say that just like Caitlin Clark, it's right now the stat is 45% of the Fever's points since the All-Star break she has generated either by scoring herself or setting her teammates up. Asia Wilson, in turn, is doing the same thing in Las Vegas as she does each and every year, but especially looking at last year, there was no question who the MVP was for me, Dre, because the most valuable player goes to the player who elevates their team to the point that the team has success. That's what we're seeing in Minnesota with Olivia Miles. That's what we're seeing in Indiana with not one but two players. That's what we're seeing in Las Vegas with Asia Wilson yet again, and it's why I believe that compared to any MVP race in recent history, this one will come down to the wire. Speaking coming down to the wire, we got a goodie out in the desert on the diamond right now. That's next on Game Night on ESPN Radio.
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11: Hey, so what's a great way to spread awareness that driving high is illegal everywhere? A catchy song, of course.

0: moved to the South in high school. But, yeah, I mean, if you're going to take a shot at anybody, maybe take a shot at Notre Dame for skipping the bowl game last year. Don't take a shot at the team that won a national championship and was the first team to go 16-0. Cignetti's comments when he took the Indiana job were eyebrow-raising, but he backed it up. And what he's done at Indiana, to me, is the most remarkable job in the history of college football, because like I said, I grew up in that state. It was never a football state. They were abysmal for decades and decades and decades. And for him to win a national championship there, I don't know how you can attempt to throw stones at the guy. But I'm sure, knowing Kurt, he won't forget it. And I'm sure he's probably going to try to hang half a hundred of them at the end of the regular season.
1: Yeah, that's how we do it in the Midwest. All right. So which teams flying under the radar this preseason should be getting more attention?
0: That's a good question. I mean, I don't know what the end result's going to be, but I'm really excited and interested to see what Kyle Whittingham does in Michigan. They bring back Bryce Underwood. You know, he did a hell of a job at Utah and tailed off at the end, but that usually happens when you've been at a place for 10 to 15 years. Washington, you know, they bring back Damon Williams, who nearly left. What's the relationship with his teammates going to be like? BYU flying under the radar. Penn State went out and got Matt Campbell from Iowa State. Nobody could pry him away from there. And, you know, they tanked really badly under James Franklin last year. But bring in more than a dozen guys from Iowa State, so kind of tailor-made, ready to bounce back. I think they could be there. And speaking of James Franklin, you know, Virginia Tech, they brought in a really good recruiting class. Most of Penn State's thought they were going to, you know, would-be signees. But, yeah, there's a bunch of them.
2: I promised Mark Schlabach that we would circle back to the University of Texas, and we do so because of Cole Hutson. I never thought we would lead with that when we talk about Arch Manning's football program, or Steve Sarkisian's, depending on how you look at it. But it's the fifth-year offensive lineman returning to the Longhorns in light of the new 5-and-5 eligibility rule that sparks this question, which is, do you believe the toothpaste is out of the tube and we are going to see not just more players file lawsuits when they previously thought their eligibility had been exhausted and re-enter the fray this year? And or what does this mean for the trajectory of college football now that players do have an opportunity to play 5 seasons in 5 years?
0: Yeah, I mean, it's just sad that we've been waiting on Congress to do something, because that's usually the last thing you want to do, right?
2: Exactly.
0: It doesn't look like anything's going to be done until September at the earliest. But yeah, I don't know. I was talking to Myron Metcalf, one of our, you know, college basketball guys, about LSU basketball. They've got 4 guys on their roster right now, 4 scholarship players, and apparently they've got a bunch of international guys and former G League guys just waiting to step in if they can get a court ruling. And I mean, that's the state of college athletics, and it's really, really sad. You know, and it's hurting the high school kids coming out, you know, that don't have the opportunities that they once had. And it's just it's the Wild Wild West. There are no guardrails. You know, we're relying on Ted Cruz and some others to try to fix it, which is unimaginable. But we'll see. You know, I'm excited about Texas. Arch got really good at the end of last year. Got better and better. They brought in Ryan Wingo, who's coming back. They brought in the top transfer, Cam Coleman from Auburn, who basically was playing with me at quarterback the last couple of years at Auburn. And he is a phenom and a freak, and it's going to be real. I'm going to be really curious to see what they do. He brought in Will Muschamp as his defensive coordinator. Hasn't been able to figure out how to get past Georgia, but Will Muschamp knows Kirby Smart as well as anybody, having played with him at Georgia and coached with him on those national championship teams. So we'll see what Texas does.
1: All right. Well, let's finish this off with an article from Ryan McGee. He's put together this piece on the biggest college football villains of all time. So who would you say is your biggest college, let's say college sports villain, but, you know, it could also be a college football villain.
0: There's so many of them. Ryan did a great job with that, and I was involved in putting together the list. Mine's got to be Harvey Updike, the Alabama fan that poisoned the trees at Toomer's Corner. And Harvey and I got to know each other pretty well somehow, and I'll never forget, I was sitting in my home the Sunday night before the SEC championship, I believe it was in 2012, And I got a phone call from a 205 area code, and I thought maybe it was Kirby Smart or Scott Cochran or somebody calling me from the Alabama football offices. And I answered it, and he said, "Mark." I said, "Yes, sir." He said, "This is Harvey Updike. Remember me?" And I said, "Yeah." And he said, I said, "Harvey, where are you at?" He goes, "I'm in the Alabama State Institution, mental institution, getting a mental evaluation." And I said, "Well," he goes, "I get one phone call a week." And I said, "Why are you calling me?"
1: Right.
0: He said, "What do you think Alabama's chances are on Saturday?"
2: Oh, come on, man. Come on.
0: So I swear to God, that's like the first chapter of my book if I ever write it.
2: I love it. So is he a villain then, or is he one of the heroes in the book?
0: He's a villain. I mean, he had, like he said many times, and God rest his soul, the Auburn fans hate him, but he had too much Batman in him. His daughter, he had a daughter named Crimson, a dog named Bear, and his ex-wife told me that he wanted to name their first daughter Allie Bammer, and she wouldn't go for it.
2: What a legacy. Whether it's good.
0: Former Texas State Trooper, by the way.
2: Oh, interesting. See, all roads lead back. Yeah. Who would have thought? Who would have thought? And also, who would have thought that this is where our conversation would lead with one Mark Schlabach, our ESPN college football reporter. Mark, thank you so much for taking time to join us here on Game Night. We will do it again soon.
0: Enjoy the rest of your weekend. Thank you.
2: You know what they say, Dre. It just means more.
1: Yeah, it's hard to mean much more than it did to that guy.
2: And speaking of meaning more, the Los Angeles Dodgers have finally won a baseball game after trading for Tarek Skubal. They do indeed hold on against the Diamondbacks 2-1 thanks to Shohei Ohtani's RBI single in the top of that extra frame. Our conversation with Mark, though, really got me thinking, Dre, especially in lieu of that great piece from our Ryan McGee over on ESPN.com, the biggest villains in the history of college football. Let's go big picture. Let's go beyond college football. Who are your biggest sports villains across all sports? 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
6: Good afternoon, this is Paul Keels. You could call it a big series. It's the Cleveland Guardians in Chicago to face the White Sox tonight in the start of a weekend set. It's a matchup of a Guardians team who trails the White Sox by 3 games in the American League Central and a Cleveland team that's dropped 3 in a row. But manager Stephen Vogt says it's a great opportunity.
7: Obviously, we wish we were in a different position record-wise going into the weekend, but we get 3 games with the people we're chasing. I think that's the way we're looking at it. And they're obviously a really good team, and so are we. So I think the guys are going to have a lot of excitement and a lot of energy going into tomorrow. We're really good about turning the page from the day before. So let's turn the page from this 3-game series, and let's get ready to win a series over the weekend.
6: Tonight in the opener, Parker Messick to pitch for the Guardians, and it'll be Noah Schultz for the White Sox. Meanwhile, the Cincinnati Reds, who've won 4 in a row, coming off a sweep of the Athletics, be on the road to take on the Washington Nationals tonight. Chase Petty will be the opener for the Reds in what will be a bullpen game. Cade Cavalli to pitch for the Nationals. Cincinnati now finds himself 4 games out in the race for the final National League wildcard spot. Golf, second round of the PGA Wyndham Championship in Greensboro, North Carolina. Ben James, the leader, Eddie 11 under par, 2 strokes ahead of the rest of the field. From football, Kansas City Chiefs coach Andy Reid saying today most likely quarterback Patrick Mahomes will not play in their preseason opener next weekend against the Rams. Mahomes coming off December knee surgery, but so far has participated in everything the Chiefs have done in training camp. This is the Ohio News Network.
8: Your Skynet overnight forecast calls for clear skies, a low of 60 degrees. For Sunday, should be beautiful. Sunshine, a high near 85 degrees, and calm winds. The showers and thunderstorms move in for Sunday night. We'll have an overnight low of 70 degrees. For Monday, showers and thunderstorms likely, mostly cloudy with a high of 86 degrees. Sitting in for Max Crenshaw, I'm Neil Russell on ESPN Radio 1430 AM and 105.7 FM.
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0: not a villain. Like, he was fun. He was just, you know, brash and he talked trash. I think that's why people thought of him as a villain is when you're that confident and you talk that much trash and then you back it up, it really just makes people that don't like you angry because what else are they going to say?
1: Well, speaking of brash, I love Lane Kiffin at 2, but the omission that I see on this list is another head coach who has coached in multiple locales. That would be one, he who must not be named here in Jacksonville where I'm coming at you from, Urban Meyer, Urban Liar to some. A little surprise that Herbs didn't make the cut, but hey, you know, maybe that second act in TV has brought him back into good graces, much like Alex Rodriguez, who would be my submission for the biggest villain in sports outside of college football. I believe that there has been some forgiveness for my favorite baseball player as a kid growing up because of the second act he's had in business and television.
0: Yeah, it's interesting because, yeah, is it just villain for their time in college football, or is it, you know, overall villain? Because, yeah, that second act sometimes can soften the way people feel about you. If I'm going bigger sport, I didn't go to all sports. I just went to all college sports. But again, a school that I eventually ended up at, Duke University, Christian Laettner in the 80s, early 90s, I could not, as a college basketball fan, have hated somebody that I had never met more than I hated Christian Laettner. And just like we talked about with Dion, it was in part because he kept winning. Like, he did nasty stuff. He stepped on people. And, you know, he was on this Duke squad that I hated. They were beating teams that I liked. You know, UNLV was fun, but Duke beat them, you know, and broke up their undefeated season. And the Fab Five were fun, but Christian Laettner and Duke beat them. So, you know, when he hit that game-winning shot over Jamal Mashburn, I was so mad because I was sure that somebody was going to finally take out Christian Laettner and the Dukies. But again, ended up at Duke for my postdoc. But with that, I don't even think that was enough. I still don't like Christian Laettner. I don't care if we do share alma mater.
1: Let's head out to the phone lines. Who is John in Philly's all-time worst sports villain? John, you're on Game Night on ESPN Radio.
2: Hey, what's going on? This is actually Satellite John. Brian Noe and I go way back. But are you talking about, like, pretend villains or like real villains, like Jerry Sandusky, Aaron Hernandez, OJ Simpson, like sickos?
1: No, we'll probably keep it PG. We'll probably keep it a little PG, John, if that's all right.
2: All right. Well, then I would say, if you hate him, Tom Brady.
1: Yeah.
2: Or you love him.
1: And the big question, John, is, of course, was it Tom Brady or was it Bill Belichick, Andre Snellings, who was the bigger villain to that evil empire, which Ryan McGee included whole teams? So most definitely the New England Patriots qualify for this list of all-time great sports villains.
0: Yeah, absolutely. I mean, I think that both were kind of shared villains, just like both should share the credit for how the team just kept winning. But I think ultimately, because Brady kept winning after he split with Belichick, he gets probably the most credit and also becomes the bigger villain because it's just, you know, again, if you can't beat him, it's hard to like him.
1: And, of course, Bill Belichick may be that second act that he is having in the college game. Maybe that changes how we view him. Oh, man, are we going out to Maui? We got Tisia in Maui, out in Hawaii. We were just talking about the islands. Tisia, you're on Game Night. What's going on?
3: Hey, man, I'm telling you what. I'm seeing Ronnie Lott.
1: Ronnie Lott.
3: My big Ronnie Lott, who had his finger cut off during halftime and went in back and played the rest of the game.
0: So I don't know.
3: That is something that, you know what? That is something nasty good.
0: Yeah, that's what I was going to say. Does that make him a villain or a hero? Right? Like he was like, I don't care what I have to do. I'm getting back out there. You know, it that makes him the type of guy that a lot of football fans like, yeah, that's my guy. That's my hero. Not necessarily the villain.
1: Let's quick hit Dean in Jersey. Dean, you got 15 seconds here on Game Night on ESPN Radio. Who's the biggest villain in sports?
4: 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Dallas Cowboys.
1: All right. 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Most definitely, Dean. Glad we fit you in here on Game Night on ESPN Radio. The biggest sports villains of all time. 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
18: Kurt, when you demanded that I elevate my preparation, consistency, and accountability, you dragged me into the life's winner's circle. The timing couldn't have been better for a young, impressionable kid, and I continue to aspire to be the kind of man that you are.
13: Larry Fitzgerald, an 11-time Pro Bowler, played his entire 17-year career with the Arizona Cardinals. Just one game left on the baseball scoreboard. It's in Seattle, where the Rays are going for a fifth straight and lead the Mariners 3-1 in the seventh. Dodgers end their seven-game losing streak, defeating the Diamondbacks 2-1 in 10 innings in Arizona on a Shohei Ohtani RBI single. Padres over the Astros 3-2. Houston now just with a half-game first-place lead on Texas. Rangers get their fourth straight.

Young award winner, and we'll just add him at the trade deadline, you know. So I understand the vitriol, but seeing it play out in real time, able to take him out. But they just keep getting better. They keep getting the best guy. They've got the two-time defending AL Cy Young award winner. And we'll just add him at the trade deadline, you know. So I understand the vitriol, but seeing it.

0: and Rays in the division. They lead the American League in the best scoring differential, plus 85 on the season. And of course, that all comes from this period of playing 900 ball. But they played so well during that period that they tied the Detroit Tigers, who also aren't leading their division, but they have the two best scoring differentials in the American League this season.
1: The Tigers still in that NL Central race. Also should be noted, to give you another stat, Dre, the Red Sox are second in ERA, tied with the Milwaukee Brewers, who of course have the best record in baseball, a 3.48 ERA for their pitching staff. And he's solace for those Yankees fans out there. Well, not only did you beat the Braves today, they also have the best ERA in the majors at 3.32. Coming up, an emotional day in Canton for NFL legends. 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
1: Of all time. I don't know if we've ever had quite that bandwidth at the Pro Football Hall of Fame induction ceremony, but that was on full display in Ohio. Let's begin with Luke Kuechly, who became the second youngest player to ever be inducted into the Pro Football Hall of Fame at 35 years young. He, of course, heaped praise onto one of his fellow classmates in this year's induction class, Drew Brees.
13: Drew, you're the best player that I've ever played against. Your process, anticipation, that dang cadence that you have, I can still hear it. It's something that I'll keep with me forever.
1: And of course, Drew Brees was heaping praise on the city of New Orleans. He discussed getting benched not once but twice by legendary head coach Marty Schottenheimer in Los Angeles. He did agree with the first benching for Doug Flutie, just so we know that on the record, Dre. Maybe not so much with that second benching. But of course, that led him to Sean Payton, who introduced him today, and the city that helped him become a Pro Football Hall of Famer.
14: New Orleans has been through a lot. To the point where in some cases the feeling was, we may have lost everything. It may never come back the same. Storms teach us that our greatest treasures aren't the things that we own. They're the people we love and the way we show up for one another. It reminds us to hold our loved ones a little closer, to love a little harder, to laugh a little louder, and to never take a single day for granted. Sometimes it takes losing what can be replaced to truly appreciate the things that can. New Orleans, you accepted me. You embraced me. You believed in me. But more importantly, you trusted me with the soul of the city. And I would have died to protect that calling.
0: Yeah, I mean, my roommate when I was in grad school was from New Orleans, and there's never been a bigger Saints fan than Brian King. And you know, when Katrina happened and, you know, Brian was going through it with his family and trying to make sure everybody was okay, it was such a low point in New Orleans history. And then for Drew Brees to help lead those Saints to an NFL championship was such a positive upswing for the whole city of New Orleans and for my roommate. So, you know, for the joy that he brought to B. King and those in New Orleans, I'll always give Drew Brees props for that. And oh, by the way, you know, not to just skate past it, remember the draft night trade?
1: Oh, yeah, of course.
0: Drew Brees and LaDainian Tomlinson for Michael Vick. One of the biggest trades in NFL history.
1: Everyone's so fixated on Eli Manning and Phillip Rivers, when in reality, the Chargers' biggest move of perhaps their entire franchise's history is that one right there, Andre Snelling's great call. Drew Brees, the first quarterback inducted into the Pro Football Hall of Fame since Peyton Manning went in 2021. The five-member class for induction this cycle of 2026, the aforementioned former quarterback of both the Chargers and the Saints and Brees. Larry Fitzgerald, who spent his entire 16-year career as a wide receiver for the Arizona Cardinals. Luke Kuechly, who you heard from, linebacker, Carolina Panthers, just an 8-year career, but what a career it was. Adam Vinatieri, kicker, Colts, Patriots, you'll hear from him momentarily. And then Roger Craig, the longtime running back for the Super Bowl champion San Francisco 49ers, who also revealed in a taped Hall of Fame speech that he has been diagnosed with vascular dementia. Craig, who is 66 years old, said that his doctors believe his condition did come in part from the concussions he sustained during his 11-year career. In his speech, he explained that the changes were gradual. Initially, he dismissed it as normal aging. Very transparent, very raw, but at the same time, independent of this diagnosis, Andre. I know for Niners fans and for those who covered that run in San Francisco, in the Bay Area, in the late 80s and early 90s, to finally see Roger Craig inducted into Canton really meant something over this week.
0: Absolutely. Roger Craig was that dude. And, you know, it's funny because, of course, I've said on the air all the time, I was a Bengals fan. I'm still a Bengals fan. And both times the Bengals made the Super Bowl when I was a kid in the 80s, it was the 49ers that beat them. And so Roger Craig was one of, he was the enemy, but you could not like Roger Craig. You know, he was just the way he played the game.
1: The way he's always smiling.
0: The way he was always smiling, but he was so smooth out there on the field. He's the first guy to have 1,000 yards, both rushing and receiving in the same season. And so I was very happy to see him get the call to the Hall. You know, I was sad to hear about his diagnosis. You know, of course, obviously we joke about me being Dr. Dre, but I'm a doctor of neuroscience and, you know, neural engineering. And so when I hear about brain injuries and the NFL, it is something that always piques my interest. But Roger, in his speech, was pointing out, he was like, you know, I'm bringing this up to try to help other people, but two things could be true at the same time. Even though we didn't know as much about concussions back then, football is still the love of my life, and it, yeah, it brought me so far. And so, you know, I thought that the way that he revealed it showed strength and character, and is just what you would expect from the man that he's always been in the public eye.
1: And that love for football has brought him all the way to Canton and the Pro Football Hall of Fame. One other member of the class of 2026. Look, he's the third primary place kicker to ever be inducted into the Pro Football Hall of Fame. He's arguably the most clutch kicker of all time. I am, of course, talking about former Patriots and Colts kicker Adam Vinatieri. I did not know he had this side of him.
16: Thank you for demanding excellence every single day. Your preparation, discipline, and attention to detail shaped far more than my football career. Unfortunately, Bill couldn't make it here today. There's a lot going on at UNC right now. He may be on a recruiting trip right now looking for the next Lawrence Taylor. I thought it was because training camp had already started. But in truth, it's because he's judging his girlfriend's cheerleading competition. All jokes aside, in my opinion, Bill is the greatest coach of all time.
1: Good recovery there, Vinatieri. keeping the peace with one Bill Belichick, the embattled head coach of the UNC Tar Heels. A statement that I never thought that I would make, Andre. But a good presentation. He kept it lighthearted, nonetheless.
0: Mm-hmm. Absolutely, and you know we've known that Adam Vinatieri had that sense of humor back to his playing days. I remember his fantasy football commercial. Was it an ESPN commercial? Where, you know, he made a team that was all kickers. And he was like, all kickers, baby. You know, so that's always been
1: there. Was he Pat McAfee before Pat McAfee? Is that what you're telling me?
0: I mean, you know, well, I think he would like Pat McAfee's current paycheck. So, you know, if he was Pat McAfee first, he should have did a better job of settling into that role before letting somebody else take it from him.
1: Adam, just don't come for our jobs. That's all I ask. So, Dre, as we look back on the most recent classes into the Pro Football Hall of Fame, the five going in this year, Eric Allen, Jared Allen, Antonio Gates, Sterling Sharp last year. That was a four-member class. Dwight Freeney, Devin Hester, Andre Johnson, the headliners in 2024, not to mention Julius Peppers. That was a really large class. So it was Freeney, Hester, Andre Johnson, Julius Peppers, Patrick Willis, all in 2024. That was a massive class. In the year prior to that, Darrell Revis, Rondae Barber, Joe Klecko. Where do you rate this one in recent history over the last four or five cycles?
0: You know, it's a strong one, right? You know, it's making its case. It's got five players, I believe, that were all legends, and it's got some big name guys. So, you know, I would say that it stands on its own. It's not going to go down as the greatest class probably in Hall of Fame history, but it was a strong class. You know, they've got nothing to be ashamed of.
1: I think any class that has a quarterback of Drew Brees' caliber instantly moves to the top just because, unfortunately, that's what sells. 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That is this year's Pro Football Hall of Fame induction class. But who will get in next year? That's next on Game Night.
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19: Good afternoon. This is Paul Keels. You could call it a big series. It's the Cleveland Guardians in Chicago to face the White Sox tonight and the start of a weekend set. It's a matchup of a Guardians team who trails the White Sox by three games in the American League Central and a Cleveland team that's dropped three in a row. But manager Stephen Vogt says it's a great opportunity.
20: Obviously, we wish we were in a different position record-wise going into the weekend, but we get three games with the people we're chasing. I think that's the way we're looking at it. And they're obviously a really good team, and so are we. So I think the guys are going to have a lot of excitement and a lot of energy going into tomorrow. We're really good about turning the page from the day before. So let's turn the page from this three-game series, and let's get ready to win a series over the weekend.
19: Tonight in the opener, Parker Messick to pitch for the Guardians, and it'll be Noah Schultz for the White Sox. Meanwhile, the Cincinnati Reds, who've won four in a row, coming off a sweep of the Athletics, be on the road to take on the Washington Nationals tonight. Chase Petty will be the opener for the Reds in what will be a bullpen game. Cade Cavalli to pitch for the Nationals. Cincinnati now finds himself four games out in the race for the final National League wildcard spot. Golf, second round of the PGA Wyndham Championship in Greensboro, North Carolina. Ben James the leader, Eddie 11 under par, two strokes ahead of the rest of the field. From football, Kansas City Chiefs coach Andy Reid saying today, most likely quarterback Patrick Mahomes will not play in their preseason opener next weekend against the Rams. Mahomes coming off December knee surgery, but so far has participated in everything the Chiefs have done in training camp. This is the Ohio News Network.
21: Your Skynet overnight forecast calls for clear skies, a low of 60 degrees. For Sunday, should be beautiful. Sunshine, a high near 85 degrees, and calm winds. The showers and thunderstorms move in for Sunday night. We'll have an overnight low of 70 degrees. For Monday, showers and thunderstorms likely, mostly cloudy with a high of 86 degrees. Sitting in for Max Crenshaw, I'm Neil Russell on ESPN Radio, 1430 AM and 105.7 FM.
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3: And that would be the difference maker. 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The Fan, as the Blue Jays take the Phillies 7-5 and 11 innings on that Nathan Lucas two-run homer. Trey Turner and Bryce Harper hitting back-to-back homers in the loss. Harper's 25th. Red Sox nine-game winning streak is over. They fall to the A's 7-3 at Fenway as the A's snap a nine-game losing streak. Winning pitcher was rookie Gage Jump, who struck out a career-high 11 over six innings. The Yankees over the Braves 5-4 in the Bronx. Garrett Cole the win. Ben Rice with his 32nd home run. Marlins no problem with the Angels 7-0 to stop a four-game slide. Royals beat the Cubs 6-3 in Kansas City, snapping Chicago's five-game winning streak. Jack Caglione with a pair of home runs and two doubles as well. And the White Sox end a four-game slide, beating the Guardians 6-3. They now have a three-game first-place lead on Cleveland.
4: Hey, it's Michelle Smallman, and coming up Monday, we continue to go two-a-days with the Rams and the Chiefs. I'll tell you why one of these teams won't make the playoffs. 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
8: 100, which would be their highest point of any point during the season. Another team that was left for dead, and much like the Red Sox, has found their way back in the playoff race. Yordan Alvarez, an MVP-like season for him, leads Major League Baseball in batting average and home runs, and currently third in all of baseball in runs batted in with 86. Pick up the action here. In the bottom of the third inning on 97.3, the Fan is Jackson Merrill at the plate for the Padres.
9: Lambert delivers. Jackson swings, hits it in the air to deep center field straight away. Marceau's back at the wall. Look it up. It's going to go. Jackson Merrill with his 17th home run of the season. Out to dead central at Petco Park. And the Padres go ahead. It's 2-1.
8: 2-1 at that point on 97.3. The Fan. Padres would go on to knock off the Astros 3-2. Merrill hitting 375 over the last 14 games for the Padres. Has his 17th home run of the season there. Michael King, 6 innings, 3 hits, and 1 earned run with 6 strikeouts. Improves his record of 2-0 and 2.28 in 4 career starts versus Houston. San Diego now 8-2 over the last 10 games. As for the Rangers, a chance to pick up a game on the Astros with that loss by Houston. Rangers a half game ahead of the Guardians and Twins for the third AL wildcard spot as well. And the Rangers seeking their fourth straight win, which would tie their third longest win streak of the season and their longest since a six-game win streak. Jacob DeGrom on the bump, but only went 3 1/3 innings and gave up 5 earned runs in his last start against Houston. Pick up the action in the bottom of the eighth inning. Texas starting to add to their lead, and they would do so thanks to a bomb from Corey Seager on 105.3 The Fan.
10: The 2-0 pitch. Swing and a drive. Well hit. Deep right field. Corey Seager. He's back. A line drive. 3-run home run over the Ranger bullpen. There's the padding. It's 5-1 Texas.
8: 5-1 Texas at that point. It was Seager's first home run since June the 27th. Rangers get past the Orioles 5-1 the final. 4 straight wins now for Texas. Now just a half game back of Houston for the AL West lead. Jacob DeGrom picking up his 8th win, going 5 innings, allowing just 1 earned run and striking out 9. His ERA now 1.87 in 7 career starts versus Baltimore. Orioles only run came from Jackson Holliday, his sixth, snapped a 31-game homerless drought. Meanwhile, the Rays taking on the Mariners. Tampa with four straight wins, tied for the Mets for the third longest active streak in baseball, behind only the Red Sox and Cubs entering play on Saturday. The Rays 4.5 games ahead of the Yankees for first place in the American League East. Mariners 2.5 games back of the Rangers for that final AL wildcard spot, and four games behind the Astros for first place in the AL West entering play on Saturday. So still a lot of teams in the mix for the postseason. Top of the sixth inning, Richie Palacio at the plate for Tampa.
11: The pitch. Swing and a line drive and a right. A base hit for Richie Palacios. Simpson scores. Here comes Mullins behind him. The throw goes to third. Hicks goes first to third. And Richie Palacios puts the Rays in front for the first time today. It's 3-1 Tampa Bay in the sixth.
8: A two-run single from Richie Palacios there in the sixth on 620 WDAE. Rays would hold on for a 3-2 victory over the Mariners. Palacios 2-for-3 in the game, his ninth multi-run batted in game of the season and his second in his last five games. Rays with their fifth straight win, outscoring opponents 31-19 during that streak. The first AL team to reach 70 wins on the season. Meanwhile, Josh Naylor 3-for-4 with a double, two solo home runs in the game to give him 10 on the season. For the Mariners, it's their third straight loss. They've lost their first two games of this series versus Tampa by one run, lost 2-1 in their series opener on Friday. Meanwhile, the Twins taking on the Brewers. Brewers at 72-44. Twins are two games back of the White Sox for first place in the American League Central and a half game behind the Rangers for the American League wildcard spot. Their chances of making the playoffs, 23% to make the playoffs, according to ESPN Analytics. Pick up the action, bottom of the fourth inning. Bryce Terang at the plate for Milwaukee, looking to even things up.
9: First pitch to Terang is a liner into right center field. That is down for a base hit. Vaughn is in. Yelich streaking around third. He will score. They'll put the stop sign on Hamilton at third. Bryce Terang with a two-run single has tied this game at three.
8: Then Andrew Vaughn comes up looking to untie it in the eighth.
9: Trevor McGill loosening in the Brewers' pen as Hoffman deals. Line drive, base hit right field. They're sending Lockridge. Here's the throw home from Martin. It's offline. Vaughn takes second, and the Brewers have a 4-3 lead.
8: On 620 WTMJ, a 4-3 victory by the Brewers over the Twins. Brewers pick up their 18th win by entering the eighth inning tied or trailing. Aaron Ashby gets the win to improve to 13-2, tied for third most wins in MLB history by a primary relief pitcher. Still more to come. 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
10: Good afternoon, this is Paul Keels. You could call it a big series. It's the Cleveland Guardians in Chicago to face the White Sox tonight in the start of a weekend set. It's a matchup of a Guardians team who trails the White Sox by three games in the American League Central and a Cleveland team that's dropped three in a row. But manager Stephen Vogt says it's a great opportunity.
14: Obviously, we wish we were in a different position record-wise going into the weekend, but we get three games with the people we're chasing. I think that's the way we're looking at it. And they're obviously a really good team, and so are we. So I think the guys are going to have a lot of excitement and a lot of energy going into tomorrow. We're really good about turning the page from the day before. So let's turn the page from this three-game series, and let's get ready to win a series over the weekend.
10: Tonight in the opener, Parker Messick to pitch for the Guardians, and it'll be Noah Schultz for the White Sox. Meanwhile, the Cincinnati Reds, who've won four in a row, coming off a sweep of the Athletics, be on the road to take on the Washington Nationals tonight. Chase Petty will be the opener for the Reds in what will be a bullpen game. Cade Cavalli to pitch for the Nationals. Cincinnati now finds himself four games out in the race for the final National League wildcard spot. Golf, second round of the PGA Wyndham Championship in Greensboro, North Carolina. Ben James, the leader, Eddie 11 under par, two strokes ahead of the rest of the field. From football, Kansas City Chiefs coach Andy Reid saying today, most likely quarterback Patrick Mahomes will not play in their preseason opener next weekend against the Rams. Mahomes coming off December knee surgery, but so far has participated in everything the Chiefs have done in training camp. This is the Ohio News Network.
15: Your Skynet overnight forecast calls for clear skies, a low of 60 degrees. For Sunday, should be beautiful. Sunshine, a high near 85 degrees, and calm winds. The showers and thunderstorms move in for Sunday night. We'll have an overnight low of 70 degrees. For Monday, showers and thunderstorms likely, mostly cloudy with a high of 86 degrees. Sitting in for Max Crenshaw, I'm Neil Russell on ESPN Radio 1430 AM and 105.7 FM.
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8: Torn triceps in practice, which will likely require surgery. Sources told the NFL Network that Tunsil will miss a significant portion of the regular season. Tunsil just signed a two-year extension in the offseason. Five players were inducted into the Pro Football Hall of Fame in Canton, Ohio on Saturday, including quarterback Drew Brees, linebacker Luke Kuechly, wideout Larry Fitzgerald, kicker Adam Vinatieri, and running back Roger Craig. They were all enshrined and presented with their bronze busts. And in the WNBA, Caitlin Clark would receive her eighth technical foul, would later be rescinded by the WNBA after the game, but not before Caitlin Clark would put on a show to give the Indiana Fever a big win against Chicago.
20: Well, they'll say the foul happened pre-gather. And so side out for Indiana. Here's Clark separating, taking, and hitting Caitlin Clark, 5 of 6 from downtown.
8: That gave the Fever a 76-70 lead in the fourth quarter. Clark would finish with 26 points and 11 assists as the Indiana Fever would go on to pick up the victory. But the worry was with Caitlin Clark and whether or not that technical foul would stand. Clark with and Kelsey Mitchell after the game with Holly Rowe on the Fever victory.
21: You two continue to make history together. 25 or more in a game. This is not happening. You are now the second duo in league history to do this. How are you feeding off of each other so effectively right now?
22: We take our bond serious. Me and C, we like to think that, you know, our backcourt is, it comes from love for one, and I think that I want to be great and vice versa. So a lot of it is just his love and energy, honestly.
21: Love and energy. Caitlin, you had another terrific game. You're doing something we haven't seen before in WNBA history. 25 or more points, 10 or more assists. You continue to shine. I know last game wasn't great for you. How did you turn that page quickly?
22: That's all you can do is move on, you know? You got to have a resilient mind. Our group has to be resilient in what we do. It would have been nice to make both free throws, though, Holly. So we'll keep working on that. Too many missed free throws, but just proud of our group. Hey, Chicago's been in every single game down the stretch here, and I know their record doesn't show it, but they're a very talented team. They're well coached. They execute at a high level, and we knew it was going to be a challenge coming in here, so just proud of this group.
21: Hey, don't leave. I have one more question for you. Back to you. There was down the stretch, you guys almost got in trouble again. They pull within 3 points. This happened against Vegas. How did this group change that script and find the resilience to close this out well?
0: your best learner's experience, and I like to think that we learned a lot the other day. And so you want to be able to sit a deal, you want to be able to stay resilient, get through the play the game the right way, and make the right plays.
21: Okay, you got another technical foul. I know that that can lead to another suspension. What are your thoughts on what happened?
22: She said I ran into her. I've already watched it on the tape, so we'll let the league decide. But it wasn't intentional or anything, so I'm hoping it's getting rescinded, Holly. I'll see
21: and
22: you
21: nothing was said. Nothing was said.
22: I'll see you on Tuesday.
21: Okay, you heard it here first.
8: Caitlin Clark with Holly Rowe after the game on ABC. It was indeed rescinded by the WNBA, so no suspension coming for Caitlin Clark. It was a bit of a curious play in which to give Clark a technical foul. It was an incidental run-in to the official on the baseline before the technical was assessed. Fever head coach Stephanie White not happy with the call on Clark.
1: My tech was for saying that, even though I heard the F-bomb the whole game. My tech was for saying that. Like that's a bad call. Incidental contact when you're flying out of control, like on it. And I thought her teammates should have come up and talked to her about that as well. Like, I think that's really bad. That happens all the time in the game. Officials have to have some awareness in those moments, and it didn't happen.
8: There was an incident as well in the game involving Dejanay Carrington being ejected from the game for the Chicago Sky after a hard foul hitting Sophie Cunningham in the head. It was the first ejection of her career. The ESPN WNBA countdown crew discussed the Carrington foul and the post reaction.
2: What we all can't do is say what's in the hearts and minds of players, what they experience. But what we can do is we can look at a play and say what we think of that play. And a flagrant foul penalty, too, it has to be deemed unnecessary, Shanae, and excessive. Did this meet that criteria to you?
23: I think the officials made the right call. Unnecessary and excessive. When you see the play happen, it's in transition, it's in fast motion, but also she's in the air and there's contact above the neck. So again, the criteria being those two things, I think the refs made the right call.
2: What did you see, Hermione?
24: I think you guys laid it out perfectly. When you look at the letter of the law, right, this is taking an opponent out of the air. It is a dangerous play. I thought that it was adjudicated appropriately. And one of the things that I look for on these types of plays is sort of the immediate recoil of the players involved. It wasn't necessarily a reach back to help her up. Like, and again, that's not necessarily being adjudicated, but it is one of the things that I noticed in the exchange. So I thought that this was officiated appropriately. As far as the threads goes, Dejanay Carrington uses her platform as she decides, and you pointed out we can't speak to her experience. I did think that the post was unnecessary, though, just from where we all sit in this climate of the WNBA, because we just laid out the letter of the law in terms of how the play was adjudicated. So we'll see how that goes. I'm a proponent of a cool down period when you head to the locker room.
23: Yeah, nothing good happens in the heat of the moment, and the WNBA is a league that does not stand for hate of any kind, and this once again is like that. Using the platform that way can distract from the game that we all love and want to celebrate, and so I think that's really difficult.
8: The WNBA countdown crew on the fouls involving Dejanay Carrington. SportsCenter All Night, ESPN Radio, and the ESPN app. The 9-game win streak of the Boston Red Sox came to an end on Saturday.
10: 3 balls and a strike to Eli White with the bases loaded. 2 down, the pitch. Swinging a shot into center field that's going to end the game. It is right at Bolte. He makes the grab, and it is over. The Red Sox battled as they always do. They leave them loaded in the ninth, and the A's win 7-3.
8: The call on WEI 93.7, the Athletics with a 7-3 win over the Red Sox that ends their 9-game losing streak, ends the Red Sox win streak at 9 games, and it's just the 4th loss for Boston in their last 31 games. So, moving on with Major League Baseball, the Guardians taking on the White Sox on ESPN Radio. Guardians, 2 games back of the White Sox for the top spot in the American League Central, have a 26% chance to win the division, according to ESPN Analytics. Meanwhile, the White Sox, they've lost 4 in a row, already their longest losing streak of the season.

0: series, and let's get ready to win a series over the weekend.
1: Tonight in the opener, Parker Messick to pitch for the Guardians, and it'll be Noah Schultz for the White Sox. Meanwhile, the Cincinnati Reds, who've won four in a row, coming off a sweep of the Athletics, be on the road to take on the Washington Nationals tonight. Chase Petty will be the opener for the Reds in what will be a bullpen game. Cade Cavalli to pitch for the Nationals. Cincinnati now finds himself four games out in the race for the final National League wildcard spot. Golf, second round of the PGA Wyndham Championship in Greensboro, North Carolina. Ben James, the leader, Eddie 11 under par, two strokes ahead of the rest of the field. From football, Kansas City Chiefs coach Andy Reid saying today, most likely quarterback Patrick Mahomes will not play in their preseason opener next weekend against the Rams. Mahomes coming off December knee surgery, but so far has participated in everything the Chiefs have done in training camp. This is the Ohio News Network.
2: Your Skynet overnight forecast calls for clear skies, a low of 60 degrees. For Sunday, should be beautiful. Sunshine, a high near 85 degrees, and calm winds. The showers and thunderstorms move in for Sunday night. We'll have an overnight low of 70 degrees. For Monday, showers and thunderstorms likely, mostly cloudy with a high of 86 degrees. Sitting in for Max Crenshaw, I'm Neil Russell on ESPN Radio, 1430 AM and 105.7 FM.
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12: 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Lots to get to after a busy sports Saturday in the WNBA. Plus, the inductees in the Pro Football Hall of Fame made their induction speeches. But we begin with the hottest team in baseball, and that's been the Boston Red Sox, one of the most improbable comeback stories. Still a long way to go before the end of the season, but they were left for dead a couple of months ago. But now the Red Sox on another long win streak of 9 games entering play on Saturday. 27-3, their record over their previous 30 games. They go from 14 games under 500 on June 24th, and a win Saturday would have put the Red Sox at 14 games over 500 just 45 days later. It would be the shortest such turnaround in Major League Baseball history. The Red Sox at Fenway taking on the Athletics, and Athletics having their way with the Red Sox early, and Tyler Soderstrom trying to pad the Athletics lead in the top of the seventh with them already up 5-2.
13: 2-2 pitch to Soderstrom, and he drives that to right, way back, and that ball is gone. Soderstrom homers for the second time in as many nights in Boston. 6-2 A's.
12: I call on Talk 650 KSTE. So a 6-2 lead for the Athletics at that point. Now 7-3, last chance for the Red Sox in the bottom of the ninth on WEEI 93.7.
14: Three balls and a strike to Eli White with the bases loaded. Two down, the pitch. Swinging a shot into center field that's going to end the game. It is right at Bolte. He makes the grab and...

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5: Put them four games above 500, which would be their highest point of any point during the season. Another team that was left for dead, and much like the Red Sox, has found their way back in the playoff race. Yordan Alvarez, an MVP-like season for him, leads Major League Baseball in batting average and home runs, and currently third in all of baseball in runs batted in with 86. Pick up the action here. In the bottom of the third inning on 97.3, the Fan is Jackson Merrill at the plate for the Padres.
2: Lambert delivers. Jackson swings, hits it in the air to deep center field straight away. Corso's back at the wall. Look it up. It's going to go. Jackson Merrill with his 17th home run of the season. Out to dead central at Petco Park. And the Padres go ahead. It's 2-1.
5: 2-1 at that point on 97.3. The Fan. Padres would go on to knock off the Astros 3-2. Merrill hitting 375 over the last 14 games for the Padres. Has his 17th home run of the season there. Michael King, 6 innings, 3 hits, and 1 earned run with 6 strikeouts. Improves his record of 2-0 and 2.28 in 4 career starts versus Houston. San Diego now 8-2 over the last 10 games. As for the Rangers, a chance to pick up a game on the Astros with that loss by Houston. Rangers a half game ahead of the Guardians and Twins for the third AL wildcard spot as well. And the Rangers seeking their fourth straight win, which would tie their third longest win streak of the season and their longest since a six-game win streak. Jacob DeGrom on the bump, but only went 3 1/3 innings and gave up 5 earned runs in his last start against Houston. Pick up the action in the bottom of the eighth inning. Texas starting to add to their lead, and they would do so thanks to a bomb from Corey Seager on 105.3 The Fan.
2: The 2-0 pitch. Swing and a drive. Well hit. Deep right field. Corey Seager. He's back. A line drive. 3-run home run over the Ranger bullpen. There's the padding. 5-1 Texas.
5: 5-1 Texas at that point. It was Seager's first home run since June the 27th. Rangers get past the Orioles. 5-1 the final. Four straight wins now for Texas. Now just a half game back of Houston for the AL West lead. Jacob DeGrom picking up his eighth win, going five innings, allowing just one earned run and striking out nine. His ERA now 1.87 in seven career starts versus Baltimore. Orioles only run came from Jackson Holliday, his sixth, snapped a 31-game homerless drought. Meanwhile, the Rays taking on the Mariners. Tampa with four straight wins, tied for the Mets for the third longest active streak in baseball, behind only the Red Sox and Cubs entering play on Saturday. The Rays 4.5 games ahead of the Yankees for first place in the American League East. Mariners 2.5 games back of the Rangers for that final AL wildcard spot, and four games behind the Astros for first place in the AL West entering play on Saturday. So still a lot of teams in the mix for the postseason. Top of the sixth inning, Richie Palacio at the plate for Tampa.
0: The pitch, swinging a line drive into right, a base hit for Richie Palacios. Simpson scores. Here comes Mullins behind him. The throw goes to third. Hicks goes first to third. And Richie Palacios puts the Rays in front for the first time today. It's 3-1 Tampa Bay in the sixth.
5: A two-run single from Richie Palacios there in the sixth on 620 WDAE. Rays would hold on for a 3-2 victory over the Mariners. Palacios 2-for-3 in the game, his ninth multi-run batted-in game of the season and his second in his last five games. Rays with their fifth straight win, outscoring opponents 31-19 during that streak. The first AL team to reach 70 wins on the season. Meanwhile, Josh Naylor 3-for-4 with a double, two solo home runs in the game to give him 10 on the season. For the Mariners, it's their third straight loss. They've lost their first two games of this series versus Tampa by one run, lost 2-1 in their series opener on Friday. Meanwhile, the Twins taking on the Brewers. Brewers at 72-44. Twins are two games back of the White Sox for first place in the American League Central and a half game behind the Rangers for the American League wildcard spot. Their chances of making the playoffs, 23% to make the playoffs, according to ESPN Analytics. Pick up the action, bottom of the fourth inning. Bryce Turang at the plate for Milwaukee, looking to even things up.
2: First pitch to Turang is a liner into right center field. That is down for a base hit. Vaughn is in. Yelich streaking around third. He will score. They'll put the stop sign on Hamilton at third. Bryce Turang with a two-run single has tied this game at three.
5: Then Andrew Vaughn comes up looking to untie it in the eighth.
2: Trevor McGill loosening in the Brewers' pen as Hoffman deals. Line drive, base hit right field. They're sending Lockridge. Here's the throw home from Martin. It's offline. Vaughn takes second, and the Brewers have a 4-3 lead.
5: On 620 WTMJ, a 4-3 victory by the Brewers over the Twins. Brewers pick up their 18th win by entering the eighth inning, tied or trailing. Aaron Ashby gets the win to improve to 13-2, tied for third most wins in MLB history by a primary relief pitcher. Still more to come. 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
24: Go
4: Good afternoon. This is Paul Keels. You could call it a big series. It's the Cleveland Guardians in Chicago to face the White Sox tonight in the start of a weekend set. It's a matchup of a Guardians team who trails the White Sox by three games in the American League Central and a Cleveland team that's dropped three in a row. But manager Stephen Vogt says it's a great opportunity.
15: Obviously, we wish we were in a different position record-wise going into the weekend, but we get three games with the people we're chasing. I think that's the way we're looking at it. And

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1: Your Skynet overnight forecast calls for clear skies, a low of 60 degrees. For Sunday, should be beautiful. Sunshine, a high near 85 degrees, and calm winds. The showers and thunderstorms move in for Sunday night. We'll have an overnight low of 70 degrees. For Monday, showers and thunderstorms likely, mostly cloudy, with a high of 86 degrees. Sitting in for Max Crenshaw, I'm Neil Russell on ESPN Radio, 1430 AM and 105.7 FM.
2: Okay, Sarah, I'm dropping you at Emily's, and Josh, you're going to soccer, right?
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came out and made a big pitch to get the fly out. And so we it wasn't pretty. I think offensively, we just got to get going. You know, I think it's just hard to win games when Walksworth found a way to work his way out of that one. You know, Kyle had a good start to his inning, and then the hit, then the two walks, but then Tanner came out and made a big pitch to get the fly out. And so it wasn't pretty. I think offensively,

0: fifth pitch of the game.
1: 3-2 is in there for strike three. Catches Schwarber looking, and Max Scherzer is now in sole possession of the number 10 spot in Major League Baseball history. 3,516 career strikeouts.
2: Passing Walt Johnson for 10th all-time, so Scherzer stands alone in the 10th place spot in strikeouts all-time in Major League Baseball history. 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
1: The 3-2 pitch, and Lucas rips one to right field. It's riding, it's flying, and it's over the wall! It's a two-run bomb in the 11th inning for Nathan Lukes, and the Toronto Blue Jays take a 7-5 lead.
2: Lukes with the two-run blast. Blue Jays would finish off the win. Their sixth extra inning win of the year, tied for the most in the American League. Lukes homer in the 11th, his first in extra innings of his career. Vlad Guerrero Jr. would homer his seventh of the season, snapping his 18-game homerless drought. Aaron Nola struck out 8 in the loss and struck out his 2,000th batter, just the second pitcher in Phillies history to reach that mark. Mets taking on the Pirates. Bottom of the first inning, Ronnie Simon at the plate for Pittsburgh on Sports Radio 93.7 The Fan.
3: Ronnie Simon batting left-handed. Grounds this ball and a fair ball past third. This will score two. Ronnie Simon, little stutter step around first, realizes he's able to get to second with a double, and it's 3-0 Pirates.
2: Already 8-0 in the bottom of the seventh. More from the Pittsburgh bats.
3: And so they've decided, Brandon Lau just turned on one. Way gone! Brandon Lau sends home run number 25, soaring into the night at PNC Park. 9-0 Pirates.
2: Lau with the home run to make it 9-0. Pirates shut out the Mets 9-0, ending the Mets' four-game win streak. Their seventh shutout win this season. Bubba Chandler, six innings allowed, only 3 hits and struck out 5. Still more to come, including our tap sound. That's next, SportsCenter All Night, ESPN Radio and the ESPN app.
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8: Good afternoon, this is Paul Keels. You could call it a big series. It's the Cleveland Guardians in Chicago to face the White Sox tonight in the start of a weekend set. It's a matchup of a Guardians team who trails the White Sox by 3 games in the American League Central and a Cleveland team that's dropped 3 in a row. But manager Stephen Vogt says it's a great opportunity.
9: Obviously, we wish we were in a different position record-wise going into the weekend, but we get 3 games with the people we're chasing. I think that's the way we're looking at it. And they're obviously a really good team, and so are we. So I think the guys are going to have a lot of excitement and a lot of energy going into tomorrow. We're really good about turning the page from the day before. So let's turn the page from this 3-game series, and let's get ready to win a series over the weekend.
8: Tonight in the opener, Parker Messick to pitch for the Guardians, and it'll be Noah Schultz for the White Sox. Meanwhile, the Cincinnati Reds, who've won 4 in a row, coming off a sweep of the Athletics, be on the road to take on the Washington Nationals tonight. Chase Petty will be the opener for the Reds in what will be a bullpen game. Cade Cavalli to pitch for the Nationals. Cincinnati now finds himself 4 games out in the race for the final National League wildcard spot. Golf, second round of the PGA Wyndham Championship in Greensboro, North Carolina. Ben James, the leader, at 11 under par, 2 strokes ahead of the rest of the field. From football, Kansas City Chiefs coach Andy Reid saying today, most likely quarterback Patrick Mahomes will not play in their preseason opener next weekend against the Rams. Mahomes coming off December knee surgery, but so far has participated in everything the Chiefs have done in training camp. This is the Ohio News Network.
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1: Your Skynet overnight forecast calls for clear skies, a low of 60 degrees. For Sunday, should be beautiful. Sunshine, a high near 85 degrees, and calm winds. The showers and thunderstorms move in for Sunday night. We'll have an overnight low of 70 degrees. For Monday, showers and thunderstorms likely, mostly cloudy with a high of 86 degrees. Sitting in for Max Crenshaw, I'm Neil Russell on ESPN Radio 1430 AM and 105.7 FM.
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0: 150 assists in WNBA history. And again, an 11-point victory by the Lynx over the Aces. Asia Wilson, 16 points and 8 rebounds, tied for her fewest points in a game this season. And Collier with 20 or more points in 3 of the 6 games played this season in 81 career games, fourth most in franchise history behind Maya Moore. Collier, again, strong game, 22 points. Lynx head coach Cheryl Reeve on her performance.
1: She played defense different than the last game. So that was nice to see. And she was setting the tone. And, you know, as a captain, she was, you know, taking ownership for what needed to happen. And then I told her, you know, half your shots from 3 is a really good space for us. And so, you know, obviously she was getting those opportunities and cashing in, and then also doing work in the paint. And, you know, I think initially there was some thought about how do you play Tashi and Fee if they like the same spots, but those two play really well off of each other. Tashi understands how to space for her and then what to do, you know, if Fee doesn't get it and it comes to Tashi to play the next action. And so that pairing has been really good for us. And you know, Fee was Nafisa Collier.
0: Cheryl Reeve on the Lynx victory and Nafisa Collier's performance. Another game in the WNBA, the Fire taking on the Storm. Seattle versus Portland. Portland just 4-10 in their last 14 games. Bridget Carlton hitting from downtown for the Fire on WNBA League Pass. Portland picks up the win 100-93. Carlton with 24 points, including 4 threes. Her 8th 20-point game this season for the Fire. It's the 11th straight loss for the Storm. Ties their longest in franchise history. 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
35: 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We are presented by Progressive Insurance, along with Chris Canty, Evan Cohen with you. Smalls hosting First Take today. No big deal. You just heard it there. CeCe, I have deemed this the story of the week in sports.
38: Let's go.
35: It is the most creative, new, interesting story that we have seen all week in sports. The promotion run by the Akron football program, as you just heard, the idea that someone, a season ticket holder, could be raffled off to call the plays on the first drive of the first game, in coordinates with the head coach, Joe Moorhead, and the offensive coordinator. And the man behind it is the AD, Dr. Andrew T. Goodrich. And he joins us here in Unsportsmanlike on ESPN Radio, along with Chris Canty, Evan Cohen with you. How did you come up with this?
39: Man, well, thank you for having me on the show. I really appreciate it. The truth is that we dreamt up this on the way home from Tampa. Our men's basketball team had just competed in the NCAA tournament. It was so much fun. Our fans were incredibly involved down there in Tampa, and we literally thought, how do we take that same experience and bring it to football? And through a lot of back and forth, we came to the realization that Coach Moorhead is both our head coach and offensive coordinator, and we said, how fun would it be for Coach Moorhead to have an assistant? What if we had somebody call the game with him? And then we thought, that's a little too much. All right, we can't do the whole game. And then my deputy AD said, what about just the first play? And we settled on, boy, is this crazy? Could we have them do the opening drive?
38: Dr. Goodrich, how hard was it to sell Coach Moorhead and the players in the locker room on this idea?
39: You know, Coach Moorhead was reasonably skeptical, okay? That was
38: said. I would think so.
39: Very, very fair, very fair. But you know what was interesting? And he has been so amazing in this process, because I think we all know, out of 136 FBS head coaches, a small percentage of them would say, yeah, I'm going to go along with this. This is going to be fun. But once we started talking about how this could work and the impact it was going to have on our program and our fan base, he leaned into it 100%. And he has been absolutely awesome. And I think he honestly relishes the opportunity to be a mentor in this process, because, listen, we want this person to be successful. We want to go down there and score a touchdown. We want to do that together. And I think he's going to take a lot of pride in helping that happen.
35: We're talking to Dr. Andrew T. Goodrich. He's the Akron Director of Athletics. They've been all over the news this week as they are running a promotion where they're raffling off the first series of their first game of this college football season, where a fan could partner with the head coach / Joe Moorhead to call plays. So how has it impacted season tickets, both in terms of number of tickets sold and dollars coming in?
39: Yeah, so it's been amazing in terms of percentages, right? Literally yesterday was the

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37: That wasn't moved. I can't believe they used to fit the appropriate amount of people in that space for a Hall of Fame induction.
38: No, if you see, and they have a couple of the tapes here. I mean, not the weekend. You're going to wander with everybody, all right. The fans here, but you can see some of them. So there were two that I remember. One was Joe Montana's, and I guess Ronnie, and I think they all. And I was at a couple of Pittsburgh ones.
37: Yes.
38: They were Pittsburgh is what, 2 hours, whatever it is?
37: Yep.
38: Hanging off the interstate. sitting.
37: Yeah.
38: With the trucks going by at 70 miles an hour. I went, oh my God. Because all of Pittsburgh was here for a Bradshaw I covered. I wasn't the MC yet, but they were like, oh my, all those Steelers. I mean, every year you had at least one Steeler.
37: Right, and the person who changed it, as you know, and I'll just

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5: Good afternoon, this is Paul Keels. You could call it a big series. It's the Cleveland Guardians in Chicago to face the White Sox tonight in the start of a weekend set. It's a matchup of a Guardians team who trails the White Sox by 3 games in the American League Central and a Cleveland team that's dropped 3 in a row. But manager Stephen Vogt says it's a great opportunity.
6: Obviously, we wish we were in a different position record-wise going into the weekend, but we get 3 games with the people we're chasing. I think that's the way we're looking at it. And they're obviously a really good team, and so are we. So I think the guys are going to have a lot of excitement and a lot of energy going into tomorrow. We're really good about turning the page from the day before. So let's turn the page from this 3-game series, and let's get ready to win a series over the weekend.
5: Tonight in the opener, Parker Messick to pitch for the Guardians, and it'll be Noah Schultz for the White Sox. Meanwhile, the Cincinnati Reds, who've won 4 in a row, coming off a sweep of the Athletics, be on the road to take on the Washington Nationals tonight. Chase Petty will be the opener for the Reds in what will be a bullpen game. Cade Cavalli to pitch for the Nationals. Cincinnati now finds himself 4 games out in the race for the final National League wildcard spot. Golf, second round of the PGA Wyndham Championship in Greensboro, North Carolina. Ben James the leader, Eddie 11 under par, 2 strokes ahead of the rest of the field. From football, Kansas City Chiefs coach Andy Reid saying today, most likely quarterback Patrick Mahomes will not play in their preseason opener next weekend against the Rams. Mahomes coming off December knee surgery, but so far has participated in everything the Chiefs have done in training camp. This is the Ohio News Network.
7: Your Skynet overnight forecast calls for clear skies, a low of 60 degrees. For Sunday, should be beautiful. Sunshine, a high near 85 degrees, and calm winds. The showers and thunderstorms move in for Sunday night. We'll have an overnight low of 70 degrees. For Monday, showers and thunderstorms likely, mostly cloudy with a high of 86 degrees. Sitting in for Max Crenshaw, I'm Neil Russell on ESPN Radio 1430 AM and 105.7 FM.
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7: That's right. A group known especially for their sunspot sleeping, ball chasing, leg rubbing, and of course, companionship. Just look how she struts.
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6: 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But

and the way we show up for one another. It reminds us to hold our loved ones a little closer, to love a little harder, to laugh a little louder, and to never take a single day for granted. 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

0: first in extra innings of his career. Vlad Guerrero Jr. would homer his seventh of the season, snapping his 18-game homerless drought. Aaron Nola struck out eight in the loss and struck out his 2,000th batter, just the second pitcher in Phillies history to reach that mark. Mets taking on the Pirates. Bottom of the first inning, Ronnie Simon at the plate for Pittsburgh on Sports Radio 93.7 The Fan.
1: Ronnie Simon batting left-handed, grounds this ball, and a fair ball past third. This will score two. Ronnie Simon, little stutter step around first, realizes he's able to get to second with a double, and it's 3-0 Pirates.
0: Already 8-0 in the bottom of the seventh. More from the Pittsburgh bats.
1: And so they've decided, oh, Brandon Lau just turned on one. Way gone. Brandon Lau sends home run number 25, soaring into the night at PNC Park. 9-0 Pirates.
0: Lau with the home run to make it 9-0. Pirates shut out the Mets 9-0, ending the Mets' four-game win streak, their seventh shutout win this season. Bubba Chandler, six innings allowed, only three hits, and struck out five. Still more to come, including our tap sound. 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
5: Good afternoon, this is Paul Keels. You could call it a big series. It's the Cleveland Guardians in Chicago to face the White Sox tonight in the start of a weekend set. It's a matchup of a Guardians team who trails the White Sox by three games in the American League Central and a Cleveland team that's dropped three in a row. But manager Stephen Vogt says it's a great opportunity.
6: Obviously, we wish we were in a different position record-wise going into the weekend, but we get three games with the people we're chasing. I think that's the way we're looking at it. And they're obviously a really good team, and so are we. So I think the guys are going to have a lot of excitement and a lot of energy going into tomorrow. We're really good about turning the page from the day before. So let's turn the page from this three-game series, and let's get ready to win a series over the weekend.
5: Tonight in the opener, Parker Messick to pitch for the Guardians, and it'll be Noah Schultz for the White Sox. Meanwhile, the Cincinnati Reds, who've won four in a row, coming off a sweep of the Athletics, be on the road to take on the Washington Nationals tonight. Chase Petty will be the opener for the Reds in what will be a bullpen game. Cade Cavalli to pitch for the Nationals. Cincinnati now finds himself four games out in the race for the final National League wildcard spot. Golf, second round of the PGA Wyndham Championship in Greensboro, North Carolina. Ben James, the leader, at 11 under par, two strokes ahead of the rest of the field. From football, Kansas City Chiefs coach Andy Reid saying today, most likely quarterback Patrick Mahomes will not play in their preseason opener next weekend against the Rams. Mahomes coming off December knee surgery, but so far has participated in everything the Chiefs have done in training camp. This is the Ohio News Network.
7: Your Skynet overnight forecast calls for clear skies, a low of 60 degrees. For Sunday, should be beautiful. Sunshine, a high near 85 degrees, and calm winds. The showers and thunderstorms move in for Sunday night. We'll have an overnight low of 70 degrees. For Monday, showers and thunderstorms likely, mostly cloudy with a high of 86 degrees. Sitting in for Max Crenshaw, I'm Neil Russell on ESPN Radio, 1430 AM and 105.7 FM.
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0: the soul of the city, and I would have died to protect that calling.
1: Drew Brees in his Hall of Fame induction speech. Meanwhile, the seven-time All-Pro linebacker Luke Kuechly, he had to retire at age of 28, but still made enough of an impact to warrant induction into the Hall of Fame. His induction speech mentioned Drew Brees.
0: I would have died to protect that calling.
1: Drew Brees in his Hall of Fame induction speech. Meanwhile, the seven-time

0: single has tied this game at three.
1: Then Andrew Vaughn comes up looking to untie it in the eighth.
2: Trevor Megill loosening in the Brewers' pen as Hoffman deals.
0: Line drive, base hit right field. They're sending Lockridge. Here's the throw home from Martin. It's offline. Vaughn takes second, and the Brewers have a 4-3 lead.
1: On 620 WTMJ, a 4-3 victory by the Brewers over the Twins. Brewers pick up their 18th win by entering the eighth inning tied or trailing. Aaron Ashby gets the win to improve to 13-2, tied for third most wins in MLB history by a primary relief pitcher. Still more to come. 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
9: This is ONN. Good afternoon. This is Paul Keels. You could call it a big series. It's the Cleveland Guardians in Chicago to face the White Sox tonight. And the start of a weekend set. It's a matchup of a Guardians team who trails the White Sox by 3 games in the American League Central and a Cleveland team that's dropped 3 in a row. But manager Stephen Vogt says it's a great opportunity.
10: Obviously, we wish we were in a different position record-wise going into the weekend, but we get 3 games with the people we're chasing. I think that's the way we're looking at it. And they're obviously a really good team, and so are we. So I think the guys are going to have a lot of excitement and a lot of energy going into tomorrow. We're really good about turning the page from the day before. So let's turn the page from this 3-game series, and let's get ready to win a series over the weekend.
9: Tonight in the opener, Parker Messick to pitch for the Guardians, and it'll be Noah Schultz for the White Sox. Meanwhile, the Cincinnati Reds, who've won 4 in a row, coming off a sweep of the Athletics, be on the road to take on the Washington Nationals tonight. Chase Petty will be the opener for the Reds in what will be a bullpen game. Cade Cavalli to pitch for the Nationals. Cincinnati now finds himself 4 games out in the race for the final National League wildcard spot. Golf, second round of the PGA Wyndham Championship in Greensboro, North Carolina. Ben James, the leader, at 11 under par, 2 strokes ahead of the rest of the field. From football, Kansas City Chiefs coach Andy Reid saying today most likely quarterback Patrick Mahomes will not play in their preseason opener next weekend against the Rams. Mahomes coming off December knee surgery, but so far has participated in everything the Chiefs have done in training camp. This is the Ohio News Network.
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13: Your Skynet overnight forecast calls for clear skies, a low of 60 degrees. For Sunday, should be beautiful. Sunshine, a high near 85 degrees, and calm winds. The showers and thunderstorms move in for Sunday night. We'll have an overnight low of 70 degrees. For Monday, showers and thunderstorms likely, mostly cloudy, with a high of 86 degrees. Sitting in for Max Crenshaw, I'm Neil Russell on ESPN.

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1: Your Skynet overnight forecast calls for clear skies, a low of 60 degrees. For Sunday, should be beautiful, sunshine, a high near 85 degrees, and calm winds. The showers and thunderstorms move in for Sunday night. We'll have an overnight low of 70 degrees. For Monday, showers and thunderstorms likely, mostly cloudy, with a high of 86 degrees. Sitting in for Max Crenshaw, I'm Neil Russell on ESPN Radio, 1430 AM and 105.7 FM.
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2: 0-2 pitch. Curveball. Ground ball. Back to Dreyer. He throws the second one on the first. Double play! And the Dodgers win! Oh, a game-ending double play! Started by Jack Dreyer. And the Dodgers win it in extra innings 2-1. Seven-game losing skid.
3: That was John Ryder with our top sound. We continue here on SportsCenter all night. More WNBA action. The two teams with the best records in the WNBA, the 22-9 Las Vegas Aces and the 25-7 Minnesota Lynx, the two teams with the shortest odds to win the WNBA title. They squared off. Asia Wilson, 12 straight 20-point games, tied for the fourth longest streak in WNBA history. The Lynx would go on to win it 98-87 over the Aces. Avisa Collier with 22 points and 6 rebounds. Olivia Miles had a strong game for Minnesota as well. 26 points, 7 assists, and 4 rebounds. She becomes the fastest player to score 600 points and 150 assists in WNBA history. And again, an 11-point victory by the Lynx over the Aces. Asia Wilson, 16 points and 8 rebounds, tied for her fewest points in a game this season. And Collier with 20 or more points in 3 of the 6 games played this season in 81 career games. Fourth most in franchise history behind.
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5: For that Hall of Fame game, that's about as good as you can ask for.
6: Dare I call it a banger of a game? And maybe we'll get more of these as preseason football wagers on. By this time next week, we'll have games across the league. And one of those teams that we'll be playing is the Washington Commanders. Sans Laremy Tunsil. So some pretty significant injury news happened in training camp on Saturday. So according to ESPN's John Keim, who covers the Washington Commanders for ESPN.com, Laremy Tunsil, their prized left tackle,

0: battle to become QB1 for the Cleveland Browns. Here's what Watson had to say about how he's feeling for the first time in a while.
1: This time I'm healthy. Last year, you know, I was still kind of gaining back my strength and different things, but now I'm fully healthy. I'm excited about how I feel. My body is really, really holding up really well. So I'm excited to just cut it loose. You know, just got to build that football endurance, but that's going to come as we continue to practice.
0: Who wins this quarterback battle? Like, what's the long-term play here that's the right one?
2: The long-term play would be to have Shedeur Sanders start, to see if he is, and there have been some wild comments throughout the league about the lack of ability, I guess, would be the nice way to put it for Shedeur Sanders. But he's the only one of the two, Deshaun Watson, Shedeur Sanders. Only one of those two has a chance to be your future quarterback. Because Deshaun, I mean, not only is he coming off of a pretty significant injury, he's older now, he hasn't been good in a very long time. I can't see a world where he is a part of the future plans for the Cleveland Browns. It seems like a long shot that Shedeur can be as well, but at least he's got a chance because he's younger. The way the Browns have gone about this, even though they now have new leadership in Todd Monk, like, what are we doing? How are you still going about this in a very Cleveland Browns way and not actually thinking about the future? Because I know you don't care about this year. Because if you cared about this year, you would have kept Myles Garrett.
0: Next Saturday, Cleveland comes to Chicago. It's preseason game number one for the Browns. We will see who will suit up at quarterback, how the reps will be split. But it is one of the few quarterback competitions in earnest happening in the NFL right now. And it is an intriguing one because Deshaun Watson plays like he did in 2020. And he plays really well this season. He wins the job. You might be talking about a contract extension. But then there's Shedeur Sanders, who has been in the organization and could be your future if he has more time to develop. I see James, Kevin, Aaron on the phones right now. Hang tight. We're going to get to your calls here shortly. 888-SAY-ESPN, 888-729-3776. Which athlete do you want to see come out of retirement? Again, the caveat, this person has to be able to actually play right now on the heels of potentially Aaron Donald rejoining the Los Angeles Rams. All of that and more coming up next here. 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
8: Good afternoon, this is Paul Keels. You could call it a big series. It's the Cleveland Guardians in Chicago to face the White Sox tonight in the start of a weekend set. It's a matchup of a Guardians team who trails the White Sox by three games in the American League Central and a Cleveland team that's dropped three in a row. But manager Stephen Vogt says it's a great opportunity.
9: Obviously, we wish we were in a different position record-wise going into the weekend, but we get three games with the people we're chasing. I think that's the way we're looking at it. And they're obviously a really good team, and so are we. So I think the guys are going to have a lot of excitement and a lot of energy going into tomorrow. We're really good about turning the page from the day before. So let's turn the page from this three-game series, and let's get ready to win a series over the weekend.
8: Tonight in the opener, Parker Messick to pitch for the Guardians, and it'll be Noah Schultz for the White Sox. Meanwhile, the Cincinnati Reds, who've won four in a row, coming off a sweep of the Athletics, be on the road to take on the Washington Nationals tonight. Chase Petty will be the opener for the Reds in what will be a bullpen game. Cade Cavalli to pitch for the Nationals. Cincinnati now finds himself four games out in the race for the final National League wildcard spot. Golf, second round of the PGA Wyndham Championship in Greensboro, North Carolina. Ben James, the leader, at 11 under par, two strokes ahead of the rest of the field. From football, Kansas City Chiefs coach Andy Reid saying today, most likely quarterback Patrick Mahomes will not play in their preseason opener next weekend against the Rams. Mahomes coming off December knee surgery, but so far has participated in everything the Chiefs have done in training camp. This is the Ohio News Network.
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10: Your Skynet overnight forecast calls for clear skies, a low of 60 degrees. For Sunday, should be beautiful sunshine, a high near 85 degrees, and calm winds. The showers and thunderstorms move in for Sunday night. We'll have an overnight low of 70 degrees. For Monday, showers and thunderstorms likely, mostly cloudy with a high of 86 degrees. Sitting in for Max Crenshaw, I'm Neil Russell on ESPN Radio, 1430 AM and 105.7 FM.
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0: Hall of Fame class enshrined yesterday. You'll hear the speeches coming up next. 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
1: Boston's nine-game winning streak snapped. A's nine-game losing streak snapped. Teams riding at least a nine-game losing streak now 5-0 since 2000 against teams riding a win streak of at least nine games. Elsewhere, history for Max Scherzer moving into 10th place all-time in strikeouts with his 3,516th, passing Hall of Famer Walter Johnson in the Blue Jays' 7-5 win over the Phillies last night. Second to Justin Verlander in strikeouts among active pitchers. In the NFL, Commanders left tackle Laramie

0: God has given him. And we hope he and Sherry are having a wonderful vacation, a well-deserved vacation. And we'll look forward to having him back next week on Bible Talk Live. Brian, we started a discussion on why we go to church. This seems like maybe a strange conversation. I know you and I talked a little bit about this off air, and that was that, well, you know, Doug, maybe we're just talking to people who go to church, you know, so maybe we're just preaching to the choir. But one of the things that we have learned is we have learned that we are on a secular radio station, 1430 AM WFOB, which plays sports stuff all the time. Also, we know that we are on YouTube and Facebook. We know that there are people who will listen to this, Brian, that may have never been to church or may have went to church and quit going. We know that this crowd of people who are listening could be from many different backgrounds.
1: There are definitely some people out there who are hearing this, and this is that little nudge that they needed to go, yeah, I really do need to go back to church again and see what's going on. And it's goofy. You'll get this, but it doesn't stop there. Like, how many times have I told you? It's like, did you go to my house? Have you got a listening device in my house, Doug? Because you're giving me a message that I actually needed. Not the message I wanted,
0: that's right,
1: but the message that I needed. And you're preaching on something. I was like, wow, that really hit home when I didn't, you know. And sometimes you need to hear that from other Christians.
0: Yeah.
1: Because you don't, just, that's how the Lord speaks to you. He's working to you through other people, through the Holy Spirit in them.
0: And what you're saying, Brian, is exactly what we believe happens with the radio program, too, is that God is the one who knows who's going to be listening at what time and who needs what, and he provides that. You know, the pastor doesn't provide that. God, through the power of his Holy Spirit, provides that. And so if there are those sermons that, you know, I'm speaking to your heart on something, it isn't me speaking it, it's God speaking it, because God is the one who knows that you need it. And in addition to that, Brian, when we open up the Word of God, this is not just like any other book. These, Brian, are the words of life.
1: These are some, if this book should never have persisted as long as it did, and it couldn't have if it wasn't special.
0: Yeah.
1: You know, like you can have a whole class about whatever, pick your favorite book. We're going to read about the Lord of the Rings, and you can dissect it all you want, and then you're done. You've dissected it. The end.
0: Yeah.
1: There's not that much. I mean, it's a great book. I'm not knocking it. I've read it several times, but there's no more.
0: That's right.
1: And when you get to the Bible, it's not like that at all. There's something just miraculous and special about that. I've read that book over and over again, and new things keep showing up that weren't there before.
0: Yeah.
1: And the Lord can just teach you and verses that you thought you had memorized, and suddenly years go by and you're like, oh, this just happened with my wife and I just the other day. We were reading about a verse where it talks about, and we may have had this wrong for as long as we've been alive. There's the passage where it says, that a friend is loyal forever, but a brother is born for adversity. And I'm thinking, okay, that means that your brother is born to fight with you. That's what that means. But you read this in another translation, which we suddenly did, and it says really a brother is born for times of adversity. Right. It's born. Your brother is born for when adversity is going on. He's gonna be there for you. And you're like, that didn't mean that the last time that I read that. Who broke into my house and stole my Bible and replaced it with a near exact duplicate and changed something? Because I'm learning little bits and bobs all the time, and it never stops.
0: Yeah,
1: the Bible is amazing.
0: Yeah, it is amazing. And like you said, it is a different kind of book. These are the words of life, and it would not have survived as it has survived.
1: That's true.
0: If that were not true. God's
1: 100%.
0: Hand and his providence has been upon it. These are not the words of men, they're the words of God. And so what we hear when we go to church, because we're asking that question, why go to church? What we hear is we hear God's word. And so we talk about bread, you know, being fed. But God's word is the bread of life. We feed on the words of God, Brian. This is something different than anything else. And so Jesus said, I have food to eat that you don't know about. You know, the food of doing my Father's will. When we gather around and study God's word, we're doing the Father's will. And Brian, we're eating a food that is a spiritual food that nourishes the soul.
1: And the things that we think are not that food are sometimes the things that we think we don't need are the things that we need. It's the most. Wildest. Yeah, quite often the majority is wrong.
0: Yeah.
1: I learned that if you look up the etymology of the word worship, like the ship part, like if you had friendship, it's the state of being with a friend. It's just, you're in friendship with. If you have kinship, right? It's the state of having that person as a kin. And worship apparently came from worth. It was really worth-ship. Mm-hmm. And so it's the state of, like, I'm acknowledging that person's worth. And we've kind of owned that worship word in Christianity and in church. We said, okay, that's ours now. But that's really come to mean our praise, our worship, our recognition that God is great. And that very act alone, through listening to the Bible, through listening to the praise and worship music, through prayer and in other means, that worship feeds us. When you think, look, well, I'm clearly doing this because God's making me do it. It makes him feel good. It's not really for God, though, is it?
0: No, it is not. It's just the opposite of that. It's God knows we need it. We find our power, our peace, our blessings in life in God, in him. And so as we get closer and draw closer to him, then we experience that peace that surpasses understanding. We experience that life that is the life to the fullest. You know, all of those kind of things come by being in the presence of God. And the more we're in the presence of God, the more we will experience those things. So when we look at this, why go to church? It is the power of meeting together. Now, we said last time, we kind of established this, and I'm just going to touch on it quickly, that the world looks at this as something God needs. Like, this is a arrogant God that has to be appeased, and therefore people come and have to bow down and pay homage to him, and then they can get God to do something special for them. That is a pagan concept.
1: We're stroking God's ego so that's he'll let us into heaven or some nonsense.
0: That is a pagan concept. That is not the God we see in Scripture. The God we see in Scripture is the greatest servant. The God we see in Scripture is the God who comes after us. The God we see in Scripture who has made the plan possible for us to be saved. We could not save ourselves. We had no means. We had no capability. We were dead in our sins and transgressions. God comes along. He does all of that. And so we talked last time how he kind of woos us into this worship. And then as we come in there, we are the ones who are blessed for it. It's kind of like, think about it like this, maybe just a little illustration of it. And that is your dad says to you, hey, son, I want you to spend a day with me. You're like, Dad, I got things to do. Oh, son, just spend a day with me, man. Just let's hang out. You know, Dad, I got things to do. And then, you know, you're like, well, okay, I'll go. And then you go to town, and he buys you things. And you know what I mean? And you're headed home, and he gets you dinner and gets you ice cream afterwards. And you know, he lets you drive the car. You know what I mean? He does all these things. And you get home, and you're like, you've had the greatest day you ever had. And you thought it was all for your dad. And really, all he was wanting to do was bless you.
1: That's a great analogy, Doug. That's exactly what it's like. And we end up doing that through one another too. Yeah. We get blessings at church because we worship God, and we get blessings at church because we're there loving one another. Yeah. And you know, those are the two great points of the law that Jesus gave to us: love others as yourself, and love God above all else. And when you're home on your couch, as much as like I want to, you know, and let me just say. I'd like to just stand up a little bit for the lazy guy. Like, people hate lazy people. And like, why do you hate lazy people? We didn't do nothing. You know, the whole thing.
0: Yeah.
1: It's like, yeah, it's just easier to stay home and not do those. Like I get it. It really is. But, you know, when you think about what you get in return, it's so worth the effort that it's absolutely worth it. Yeah, but I don't like a couple of those people at church. Well, guess what? There's some people at church that don't like you either. That's just how we are. You know what? We get better that way, though. It's not don't maybe necessarily look at that as a negative as much as a challenge, because you're going to get so much more than I didn't get to sit next to who I wanted. I mean, we can always pick on something. Yeah. The temperature is the wrong temperature. The band was too loud or too quiet or like, right. But what if we didn't just sit there and complain about all the pieces and just looked at what God was giving us instead. Because, like, you know, your dad's driving you around, letting you drive the car, and buying you ice cream, and buying you dinner. And you're like, well, I didn't get enough pickles on my burger. Well, well just, here's an idea. Yeah. Enjoy the burger. I'm sorry you didn't get all your pickles, but that's not the point of what you're doing here. Yeah. You're focusing on the wrong things.
0: Yeah, yeah, that is so true. So as always on Bible Talk Live, we are going to direct you back to God's Word. This morning, no exception to the rule. I'm going to be reading from Hebrews chapter 10, verse 24 and 25. Going to be reading from the New King James Translation. And then Brian's going to read Ephesians chapter 4, verse 7 through 16. I'll be reading first in Hebrews chapter 10. Verse 24 says, "And let us consider one another in order to stir up love and good works." I want to stop there just for a second, Brian. We didn't really break these verses down
1: last
0: time. But think about this for a moment. The purpose of gathering together is to come together so that I can consider other people with a purpose, with an intent, to stir them up or spur them on to love and good works. So we're starting to change the way we view worship service, right? I'm now coming in not for what necessarily I'm going to get out of it, or what I'm going to come and appease some angry God, but I'm actually coming here to build and edify the body of Christ. Listen to what he says. "Not forsaking the assembling of ourselves together, as is the manner of some." So he calls this forsaking them when you don't gather together. "But exhorting one another, so much the more as you see the day approaching." And that could be the day of the Lord approaching in his return, or it could be simply the day approaching because they met on Sunday before they went to work. So it's possible the light was coming up as this was going on. So as you see the light coming up, your brother's going to have to get out there. He's going to have to work in this world. You encourage him before he goes out. You build him up. And so all of a sudden, you're seeing, Brian, in this passage of Scripture, a different concept altogether about what worship service and the gathering of God's people is all about. We need it. And God knew we needed it.
1: You know, that's an angle that I almost never hear talked about. Like, we always, I mean, and I'm just as guilty as anybody, maybe more so. Like, it's like, what did I get out of it? But maybe you were there to help somebody else get something out of it. Maybe you had a purpose that your job was to build up and edify somebody else. Maybe, you know, and when you look back at some of your life experiences, and you've done this too, you've gone through so many things now in your life, that sometimes when somebody tells you something, you can actually identify with that. You might have been through something very similar, and suddenly it's like, this is how I got through this. Or maybe you don't even need to share that with them, just, I can actually give you a sympathetic ear because I know what that's like. I don't need to tell you how to get through it. You just need to get it off your chest. We don't know what that is necessarily, and that can be the Lord's leading to how we should handle that. But for those pieces to go to church and say, because I'm supposed to likely contribute something, and it's a neat thing because, you know, we go to church, you know, years ago. My favorite part was really the song service because it was the only part that I got to share. I know I get to sing at this point. And so the rest of it, it's kind of passive. I'm sitting there. I may be listening to a sermon. I'm listening to a prayer or whatever. But if I get to sing, I'm doing some worship now. That's the only part that I get to do. But that's really not the only part that you get to do, is it?
0: No, it is not, because the Lord has called you there to encourage and uplift your brothers and sisters in Christ. And so when we go there with that thought process, all of a sudden everything changes. But Brian, here's what we know to be true. It is more blessed to give than it is to receive. And that when you come with a giving heart, what you really do is you get filled with the Holy Spirit, right?
1: Wow,
0: And so you're the one who ends up blessed from it. Now, the next passage is Ephesians chapter 4, verse 7 through 16. Brian, if you're ready, we'll have you read the word.
1: Let's dive right in. "However, he has given each one of us a special gift through the generosity of Christ. That is why the scriptures say, when he ascended to the heights, he led a crowd of captives and gave gifts to his people." Notice that it says he ascended. This clearly means that Christ also descended into our lowly world. And the same one who descended is the one who will ascend higher than all the heavens, so that he might fill the entire universe with himself. Now these are the gifts Christ gave to the church, the apostles, the prophets, the evangelists, and the pastors and teachers. Their responsibility is to equip God's people to do his work and build up the church, the body of Christ. This will continue until we all come to such unity in our faith and knowledge of God's Son that we will be mature in the Lord, measuring up to the full and complete standard of Christ. Then we will no longer be immature like children. We won't be tossed and blown about by every random wind of new teaching of doctrine. We will not be influenced when people try to trick us with lies so clever that they sound like the truth. Instead, we will speak the truth in love, growing in every way more and more like Christ, who is the head of his body, the church. He makes the whole body fit together perfectly. As each part does its own special work, it helps the other parts grow so that the whole body is healthy and growing and full of love.
0: What a powerful passage of Scripture. We go back to that question again, do I need to go to church? And the answer is, yes, you can go and worship at home and do all of that and go to heaven. But remember, we talked last week about that being the minimum, right? I come, I give my life to the Lord, and then I kind of live my life for myself. Pastor Bill's real fond of saying that our salvation is personal, but it's not private. That we were saved into a body of believers, and that we want to be a part of that body of believers. So could I stay home and still go to heaven? Yes, you can. But can you be a good, faithful Christian and do that? The answer is no. You need the body of Christ. I need the body of Christ. Last time we got together, Brian, we talked about a top 10 list of reasons why we should gather with God's people. Number one, we said, was because God said so.
1: It's
0: if
1: just
0: there's
1: that
0: no
1: clean.
0: Other reason, this is it.
1: It's
0: right?
1: A good reason.
0: God said so. God said we should not forsake the assembling of ourselves together, as is the manner of some people. There were some people forsaking the assembly there among the Hebrew Christians. Number two, the gathering with God's people is a great way to draw near to God. And what we find out is that when we draw near to God, then the stresses and pressures of life are removed as we get into the presence of Almighty God. Number three, Brian, which we'll talk about this morning, gathering with God's people allows me to focus on others' problems, not just my own. Notice what Hebrews 10 says. The Bible says that I am to consider others in the body of Christ, that I might stir them up to love and good works. Think about this, Brian. We've been talking about it. All of a sudden, God has said, here's what you go for. You go to consider and think about others.
1: Think about other people. And what a, like, as you're reading some of this, I'm thinking of the thief on the cross, you know, who basically, this is the epitome of the deathbed repentance, you know, and he turns to Jesus on the cross and, you know, hey, I want, you know, take me with you. I want to go in. And at that moment, he professes the Lord, and I believe he made it.
0: Yeah.
1: He would have given anything if he could have just spent a few days in church, if he could have lifted somebody else up. He didn't get that opportunity that so many people are throwing away.
0: Yeah, think about that. That's a powerful thought. So in this, we consider one another during our time of the gathering of God's people. We take our focus off ourselves and we begin to focus on helping others. It is a healthy thing, Brian, for us to get our minds off our own problems by helping others with their problems. The gathering of God's people allows me to focus on others' problems, not just my own. I consider them. I consider their relationship with the Lord. I consider how I can bless them and encourage them. I want to tell you, you know, it's been a couple years ago now that I dealt with that anxiety when I was having those heart issues and all of that. That was one of the most eye-opening, revealing times in my life, was dealing with that anxiety. It was just absolutely miserable in dealing with it. However, one of the things that I noticed was that if I could get my mind off of myself, that it helped tremendously with that anxiety. It's when you're sitting there alone, at home, just you, and all those, you know what, you're hearing what I'm saying, right? That you're caught in it, man. You're stuck in it. And what the gathering of God's people does, Brian, is it allows us to come out of that. and it allows us to get our minds off ourselves.
1: Wow. And that's not what we would naturally do on our own either. You know, there's one constant in my life. Is me.
0: Yeah.
1: You know, that's the guy. And you're telling me a story, and I'm thinking, like, well, how can I top that story or tell one just like it? Or, you know, it's always about me. And so church really gives us that opportunity to do something different. Like, why is – we don't have three – the Bible, again, Jesus is saying, I want you to love your neighbor as yourself. But when he says that, it goes without saying that you already love yourself. You know, there's no command there where he says, now make sure you make time for you.
0: Yeah.
1: Make sure there's time. Love yourself.
0: I've heard people, Brian, try to twist that passage of Scripture and say, well, see, he's saying you got to love yourself first. He's not saying that. He's saying you love yourself.
1: You already do. If you really hated yourself, you would, you know, you'd try to make yourself miserable.
0: That's right.
1: Stop eating. Stop sleeping.
0: Yeah, that's not the, it's, you love yourself.
1: You love yourself.
0: That's just the reality of it. And that's all of us, by the way. So gathering with God's people gives me opportunity then to motivate someone else to serve God. Hebrews chapter 10, the Bible says that I am to spur other worshipers on to love and to good works. And we do this in the gathering of God's people. So, Brian, here we get something else. This is number 4 of the top 10 list, right? We gather with God's people, and it gives me opportunity to motivate someone else to serve God.
1: Oof. You know, we had that whole Mission Week thing just a week or two back, and I think we talked half a show about that.
0: Yeah.
1: You know, this was all about doing good works for people, preaching the gospel. What opportunities would we miss by just avoiding that whole thing? If we didn't go to church, we wouldn't even know about some of these opportunities that get presented to us. And you just never, if you never helped anybody and guided them to the light and watched them actually get baptized,
0: yeah,
1: just the amazingness of that and going,
0: pretty powerful.
1: I might have helped save that guy's life.
0: Yeah, it's pretty powerful, isn't it?
1: It is incredible.
0: Yeah. Number 5, gathering with God's people gives me opportunity to encourage and uplift those who are struggling with their faith and their problems. So here, when somebody comes in, now I've got the opportunity, Brian, to come alongside, to lift them up. Sure is good seeing you today. How's things going in your life, man? How, you know, one of the great times at Christ Church that I really like is the time of meet and greet. One of the times at Christ Church that is such a struggle is the time of meet and greet, because you turn Christians loose, man, and they just get going, right? So I can't get them to stop talking. You know, they'll take the whole time of the praise song. They'll take, you know, all of that, and they'll still be talking after that's over. Well, part of that's going on, I also know, is ministry, right? So I'm kind of gracious with it. I'm not just like, okay, you know, shut up, let's go, you know.
1: Silence, Doug pulls out the air horn.
0: Right. Blah, yeah. That's not what we do. We try to gather them back, trying to call them back in. But I know, Brian, that's also ministering to people too.
1: It is. And sometimes that's the only opportunity some of these people get. Some men are in a tough spot. We don't get complimented. We don't get praised for all the hard. Like it's one thing to do, to not get a compliment, but to not get it when you think you've earned it and no one even knows. And it just, it's discouraging.
0: It can be.
1: And yes, you come in here and somebody just says, you know, hey, it's good to see you. That, just even that.
0: Yeah. Thank you. Thank you.
1: Means
0: I'm glad you're here today. I'm telling you, people don't realize, even, you know, like with some of our senior members, they may come in and do very little. But just the fact that they're here, we know they don't feel good. We know that there are all kinds of reasons that they could not be here today. And yet they're there and they show up and they're encouraging other people. I mean, that just does your heart good.
1: It puts some things in perspective, too.
0: It does. It really does. Number 6 on the list, gathering with God's people allows me to grow up spiritually and mature in my faith. Now we're moving to that Ephesians 4 passage, right? He is the one who gave these gifts. Jesus is the one who gave these gifts to the church. The apostles, the prophets, the evangelists, and the pastors and teachers. Their responsibility is to equip God's people to do his work and to build up the church, the body of Christ. Paul will say a little later that we will be mature then and full grown in the Lord, measuring up to the full stature of Christ. These spiritual leaders in the church have the responsibility of equipping the saints for the works of ministry. The church is the caretaker of God's word, and therefore when she comes together, the word of God is proclaimed and our faith is strengthened. What we see here, Brian, is that it allows us to grow up spiritually. We have those who are here that are going to mature us, and they're going to help us in that process because they've been given their gifts. And by the way, I'm not sure, I think in number 8 have this listed, but we will talk about how the spiritual gifts are a part of this whole package as well.
1: Yeah, it's interesting.

0: interesting to look at that in this light when it actually says in verse 14 of Ephesians chapter 4, you know, then we will no longer be immature like children. Like he's pretty much just saying, like, you know, if you're not coming to church, you're not experiencing these gifts to the fullest, you're not in unity with in faith and knowledge with the others, and you're basically being immature like children.
1: Yeah.
0: Frankly, I don't really want the Lord to call me immature like a child. I don't really think that's I don't want that.
1: I'm with you, brother. This is the fastest half hour on radio, and so I'm gonna put these last ones together, Brian, and we'll talk about all of them. Number seven is gathering with God's people helps me to promote unity among all believers. That's another one. We gather together. It shows a united front. We come to such unity, the scripture says, in the faith and knowledge of God's Son. It brings unity. Gathering with God's people helps me to discover my spiritual gifts. I mentioned that just a little bit ago. This is where you come to know what your spiritual gift is when you're gathered among God's people, because that gift was given to you to build and to edify the body of Christ. And so you get to use that gift among God's people. Number nine, gathering with God's people helps me see how every part of the body of Christ is special and important. As a body, you know, the hand can't say to the eye, I don't need you, and the ear can't say to the leg, I don't need you. Every part is important, and you see that when you gather together, how every part is important. And so if you're not gathering together, Brian, part of the body isn't there. We may not have our hands. We may not have our eyes. We may not have our ears. There's some part of the body that's not there. That's the concept of forsaking. You know, if all of a sudden my arm decides it's not going to work, what does that do to my body? And so the last one here is gathering with God's people helps me grow in the knowledge of God's Son and become more and more in every way like Christ. We see that in that Ephesians passage. And so as we look at these, Brian, there are many good reasons to come and be a part of the gathering of God's people.
0: Oh, there really are. We don't have enough time to go through all of that. I really want to, you know, there's so much stuff. It's like,
1: let's focus for a while.
0: I want one. Yeah. It's that concept of, how do I want to rephrase that? Effectively, then you're saying too, that if we don't come to church, we're being selfish with ourselves because you owe me, you owe the church your presence here because you fulfill some role and you don't necessarily know what that is yet.
1: That's right.
0: In fact, you might not even know what the gift is that you have that you're going to come and do, but there it is. And all of us are in that boat.
1: Yeah, all of us have been given at least one gift according to 1 Corinthians. And so we have a gift of the Holy Spirit that's been given to us for the profit of all, for the benefit of other people. So that gift was not given to you, Brian, as a toy to play with. It was a tool to build with. You were to build the body of Christ with that gift.
0: Oof. Yeah, that's one of those things that I think, unless it's something that's very obvious, most people I think are going to really overlook what that is. And so they're going to sit at home and think that they're just fine the way they are. I don't have anything to contribute. So why am I here?
1: Yeah,
0: and that's really not what the Bible says at all.
1: Not at all. We have given folks at least 10 good reasons why they need to gather together with God's people. Brian, it is important. The question, do I need to go to church? Only if you want to grow spiritually and become mature in your faith, growing in the knowledge of the Son of God, and becoming in every way more and more like Christ. Only if you want to be more like Jesus do you need to come. You need to gather, right? Can you still go to church and go to heaven? Well, you know, I'm saying you can, but I don't think I'd want to be in that position. I would want to be one who is faithfully following those things that God has laid out for me.
0: Make your Father proud.
1: Make your Father proud. That's a good way to end this. Folks, you've been listening to Bible Talk Live. 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God bless you.
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and her husband Dan, my daughter Jamie and her husband Eric, my daughter Trisha and her husband Anthony, and my three grandchildren, Will, Juliana, and Zoe, all there. Plus a friend of mine, Rich Rosenblatt, who worked with me for many years on the NFL at the AP, flew Dan, my daughter Jamie and her husband Eric, my daughter Trisha and her husband Anthony, and my three grandchildren.

0: The enshrinement ceremony for the 2026 class took place on Saturday. The game of football reaches a lot of people and is better because of those who tell the stories of the players, of the coaches, and of the league at whole. And we are so lucky to have Barry Wilner, who has done that for 46 years throughout his career at the Associated Press, a 2026 Bill Nunn Memorial Award winner, joining us here this morning. Barry, congratulations once again. Give Evan our best. I'm sure we'll be talking to him soon. Hopefully he picked up the tab for that dinner last night, and we appreciate it. Thank you for the time.
1: Thank you, guys. Keep up the great work.
0: We appreciate it. That's Barry Wilner, former 46-year NFL journalist. He's seen a lot of football in that time, a lot of changes to the sport, and we will soon see, as we're hearing rumored out of Canton right now, that there might be some changes to the voting process. You mentioned Bill Belichick. Barry talked about that, the notable absence, considering he was supposed to be a shoo-in for this 2026 class, but he'll have to wait at least one more year to get into the hall. Very curious to see with the meeting of all of the voters, which happens every year in August, if there will be any changes coming from that. So this show is called The Best Week Ever, and usually I wait until the very, very end to tell you about who had the worst week before we get into the best week, but I have somebody who just absolutely cannot stop making negative headlines, and I'm going to tell you all about who that is coming up next. Best Week Ever, ESPN Radio and ESPN App.
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2: Good afternoon, this is Paul Keels. You could call it a big series. It's the Cleveland Guardians in Chicago to face the White Sox tonight in the start of a weekend set. It's a matchup of a Guardians team who trails the White Sox by three games in the American League Central and a Cleveland team that's dropped three in a row. But manager Stephen Vogt says it's a great opportunity.
3: Obviously, we wish we were in a different position record-wise going into the weekend, but we get three games with the people we're chasing. I think that's the way we're looking at it. And they're obviously a really good team, and so are we. So I think the guys are going to have a lot of excitement and a lot of energy going into tomorrow. We're really good about turning the page from the day before. So let's turn the page from this three-game series, and let's get ready to win a series over the weekend.
2: Tonight in the opener, Parker Messick to pitch for the Guardians, and it'll be Noah Schultz for the White Sox. Meanwhile, the Cincinnati Reds, who've won four in a row, coming off a sweep of the Athletics, be on the road to take on the Washington Nationals tonight. Chase Petty will be the opener for the Reds in what will be a bullpen game. Cade Cavalli to pitch for the Nationals. Cincinnati now finds himself four games out in the race for the final National League wildcard spot. Golf, second round of the PGA Wyndham Championship in Greensboro, North Carolina. Ben James, the leader, at 11 under par, two strokes ahead of the rest of the field. From football, Kansas City Chiefs coach Andy Reid saying today most likely quarterback Patrick Mahomes will not play in their preseason opener next weekend against the Rams. Mahomes coming off December knee surgery, but so far has participated in everything the Chiefs have done in training camp. This is the Ohio News Network.
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5: Your Skynet overnight forecast calls for clear skies, a low of 60 degrees. For Sunday, should be beautiful, sunshine, a high near 85 degrees, and calm winds. The showers and thunderstorms move in for Sunday night. We'll have an overnight low of 70 degrees. For Monday, showers and thunderstorms likely, mostly cloudy, with a high of 86 degrees. Sitting in for Max Crenshaw, I'm Neil Russell on ESPN Radio, 1430 AM and 105.7 FM.
6: Mitchell had 27, her 16th straight with 20-plus. Also a league record. Indiana has won eight in a row against Chicago. Sky's Dejanai Carrington assessed a flagrant two and ejected in the first quarter. Carrington committing a hard foul on Sophie Cunningham, making contact with the face and neck area. The WNBA rescinded Caitlin Clark's eighth technical foul, would have triggered a one-game suspension, reversed less than 2 hours after the game. She is now available to play against the Liberty on Tuesday. In baseball, the Dodgers snapped their seven-game losing streak with a 2-1 win over the D-backs in 10. Shohei Ohtani legging out a go-ahead infield single in the extra frame, fourth career go-ahead hit in extras in his career. NFL, Commanders left tackle Laremy Tunsil suffered a torn triceps in practice, will miss at least a significant portion of the regular season.
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8: Here's Cunningham up ahead of the field, lays it in, plus the barrel, and then Cunningham gets into the face of Dejanai Carrington right away in the aftermath. And Cunningham has to be separated.
9: Ryan Rucco on the call of the Fever Sky game in Chicago on Saturday. You heard it there on ABC. The foul between

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0: had like just been gatekeeping this for years, I'm not saying it would not have eventually been an issue, because eventually you needed to share the TV rights money and things like that, like the revenue share of it all. But they have worked so hard for decades. They literally creating verbiage, student athlete. If you're listening to this at home, stop saying student athlete. The NCAA literally invented that term so they could stop these guys from getting paid. Like, this is, you reap what you sow.
1: It's going to be really fascinating to watch. Again, a lot of the legal stuff has to come down the wire. We'll see. A lot of bills need to be passed into laws, which we know how slow that process can be. Skeptical of that. Myron, thanks for working on the weekend. By the way, how's the weekdays going for you? 3 to 5 Eastern with Matt Jones. What's the schedule change been like for you?
2: I'm rolling, man. 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
1: You got two of us here in studio, too, tuning in as well. 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
7: Good afternoon, this is Paul Keels. You could call it a big series. It's the Cleveland Guardians in Chicago to face the White Sox tonight in the start of a weekend set. It's a matchup of a Guardians team who trails the White Sox by three games in the American League Central and a Cleveland team that's dropped three in a row. But manager Stephen Vogt says it's a great opportunity.
8: Obviously, we wish we were in a different position record-wise going into the weekend, but we get three games with the people we're chasing. I think that's the way we're looking at it. And they're obviously a really good team, and so are we. So I think the guys are going to have a lot of excitement and a lot of energy going into tomorrow. We're really good about turning the page from the day before. So let's turn the page from this three-game series, and let's get ready to win a series over the weekend.
7: Tonight in the opener, Parker Messick to pitch for the Guardians, and it'll be Noah Schultz for the White Sox. Meanwhile, the Cincinnati Reds, who've won four in a row, coming off a sweep of the Athletics, be on the road to take on the Washington Nationals tonight. Chase Petty will be the opener for the Reds in what will be a bullpen game. Cade Cavalli to pitch for the Nationals. Cincinnati now finds himself four games out in the race for the final National League wildcard spot. Golf, second round of the PGA Wyndham Championship in Greensboro, North Carolina. Ben James, the leader, at 11 under par, two strokes ahead of the rest of the field. From football, Kansas City Chiefs coach Andy Reid saying today, most likely quarterback Patrick Mahomes will not play in their preseason opener next weekend against the Rams. Mahomes coming off December knee surgery, but so far has participated in everything the Chiefs have done in training camp. This is the Ohio News Network.
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12: Your Skynet overnight forecast calls for clear skies, a low of 60 degrees. For Sunday, should be beautiful sunshine, a high near 85 degrees, and calm winds. The showers and thunderstorms move in for Sunday night. We'll have an overnight low of 70 degrees. For Monday, showers and thunderstorms likely, mostly cloudy, with a high of 86 degrees. Sitting in for Max Crenshaw, I'm Neil Russell on ESPN Radio, 1430 AM and 105.7 FM.
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14: Detroit. Detroit's Jahmyr Gibbs agreed to a three-year, $67 million extension deal coming on the same day the Colts and Jonathan Taylor agreed on a two-year, $44 million extension.
15: There were three running backs this week that landed deals that now average north of $20 million per year.
16: We can stop all this. The running back has been devalued. Not anymore.
17: They understand if you get that run game going, everything else is going to fall in place when you have electricity in a bottle that needs to be released.
1: Running backs getting the bag. 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Harry Lyles Jr., I'm Sam Ravitch. 1-888-729-3776. 1-888-SAY-ESPN. Within a 48-hour span or so, Lyles, a couple running backs got some life-changing money there. When you look at some of the names attached to it, you got, you know, Jonathan Taylor, two-year extension with the Colts, then Bijan Robinson upped him, and he set the market for about a day. And then it was the Jahmyr Gibbs deal that was a three-year, $67 million deal, about $22.5 million in the annual value there. All three of those backs, certainly more deserving of getting those deals. Is there one that you maybe feel any better about than the other one?
0: No, I mean, shoot, those are all guys that I would take on my team.
1: Agree, that's why, yeah.
0: And I think, too, you know, it's funny, like, for a lot of guys that are, you know, a lot of running backs are viewed as guys that you can actually put into your passing game, which is more of that's an optimistic point. Viewpoint as opposed to a realistic one. With Bijan and with Jahmyr Gibbs, these are actually two guys where the objective is literally just get the ball in their hands.
1: Yeah.
0: So from that perspective, like, I know a lot of people undervalue running backs, and I understand it. It's almost like we've seen, and this is sort of an apples and oranges comparison, but we saw the Celtics dump Jaylen Brown's contract because of the way the money is now in the NBA, to where you have to be a top five guy if they're going to want to pay you a supermax deal.
1: Right.
0: So the math on that has changed. The math on running backs has also changed, but it's not enough to stop you from paying a guy like a Bijan Robinson, like a Jahmyr Gibbs. We saw Saquon Barkley get a deal, a year or two ago after his massive season. Another guy that, again, you just get the ball in his hands and you watch what he does with it. So I honestly, to me, you can't go wrong with any of those.
1: So you think, so obviously the running back position has been one that's been highly debated by front offices over years. Front offices didn't value the position. They avoided the extensions. Especially past rookie deals. But now the NFL backfield appears as if it's a premium position. But you're saying it's really more about what the running back can do for your team rather than the traditional way that we have thought about what a running back is in years past in the league.
0: Yes. And also, and I've seen people make this complaint about, like, the Falcons. Some people have this complaint about the Seahawks, where they're like, you're trying to build around your team so much that the quarterback position doesn't matter. And I'm like, well, that's a dumb argument because the Seahawks just won the Super Bowl.
1: Yeah, right.
0: Like, who cares? Like, what do you mean? It's a team sport.
1: Yeah.
0: Like, you're not like, hey, like, let's make sure we get
1: the quarterback
0: with, you know, just this Hollywood name, the box office stats, like all that kind of stuff. That doesn't matter, bro.
1: Yeah.
0: Like, you're putting, it's 11 versus 11. So, like, to me, yes, when you get one of those guys that is a genuine difference maker, that's why for is valid, I think, that people made the argument as to why you shouldn't draft Jeremiah Love as high as they did. I think also people view at least the age scale, not the wage scale, the age scale of a running back differently than any other position as well because of the wear that these guys have. And so he is the type of guy, just like, or we're assuming he's going to be the type of guy similar to Bijan or Jahmyr Gibbs or Saquon Barkley, where if you throw them on basically any NFL roster, they are a difference maker.
1: Right.
0: It's the same reason you pay Patrick Mahomes whatever he wants, you pay Josh Allen whatever he wants, you pay Lamar Jackson whatever he wants, because those are the guys that you plug and play and it works. And so for these guys, they fall into that similar category. Obviously, it is at a more premium position, I guess you could say.
1: Harry Douglas had some thoughts on it on the Freddie and Harry show. Get up. The value of running backs has gone up today. Here's what HD had to say.
17: That's letting you know that the money is well spent and you're getting these players off a good value, because those defensive coordinators are not saying, hey, we got to stop this receiver. No, we have to stop this run game. That's the number one thing defensively that a lot of defensive coordinators preach.

0: out the website at ritztheater.org for tickets and information. 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
8: Portion of the regular season after having surgery, Tunsil has been one of the best NFL tackles throughout his career. Signed a two-year extension in the offseason, giving him $61.5 million in total guarantees, becoming the first offensive lineman to receive a contract averaging 30 mil per season. WNBA, the league rescinding Caitlin Clark's eighth technical foul after being called in yesterday's win over the Sky, would have triggered a one-game suspension reversed less than 2 hours after the game. Clark now available to play against the Liberty on Tuesday. Fever beating the Sky 90-86. Chicago's DeJounte Carrington assessed a flagrant two and ejected in the first quarter after committing a hard foul on Sophie Cunningham.
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0: like, that guy, I'm glad he's still a Raider. Because, damn it, I can't see him in any other jersey because he has a lot of traditional Raider qualities about him. And you can't say that about a lot. You can say a lot of bad things about the Raiders, but that is one of the better things that you could say about this franchise is, like, when there is a guy that is a bully type, a fiery guy, a guy that is going to lift up others around him, that is Max Crosby.
1: Agreed. Agreed. And I appreciate John, you know, giving us some gospel here on a Sunday morning. Do unto others as you would have done unto you, right? That's the ultimate goal. That's where we're all trying to be better people out here. When we come back, we're going to go from the gridiron to the hardwood. What is going on in the WNBA? 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

0: a significant amount more on top of his deal.
1: Deal, right.
0: And when the when that direct deposit hits your bank account and it doesn't say, you know what, Los Angeles Clippers LLC, NBA LLC, whatever.
1: I can't say that
0: NBA
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0: Inc.
1: If I was in his shoes, though, I can't say that I would bring it to anybody's attention super quickly.
0: Right? 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
1: 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Coming up, is it now or never for Lamar and the Ravens? 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
9: Good afternoon, this is Paul Keels. You could call it a big series. It's the Cleveland Guardians in Chicago to face the White Sox tonight in the start of a weekend set. It's a matchup of a Guardians team who trails the White Sox by three games in the American League Central and a Cleveland team that's dropped three in a row. But manager Stephen Vogt says it's a great opportunity.
10: Obviously, we wish we were in a different position record-wise going into the weekend, but we get three games with the people we're chasing. I think that's the way we're looking at it. And they're obviously a really good team, and so are we. So I think the guys are going to have a lot of excitement and a lot of energy going into tomorrow. We're really good about turning the page from the day before. So let's turn the page from this three-game series, and let's get ready to win a series over the weekend.
9: Tonight in the opener, Parker Messick to pitch for the Guardians, and it'll be Noah Schultz for the White Sox. Meanwhile, the Cincinnati Reds, who've won four in a row, coming off a sweep of the Athletics, be on the road to take on the Washington Nationals tonight. Chase Petty will be the opener for the Reds in what will be a bullpen game. Cade Cavalli to pitch for the Nationals. Cincinnati now finds himself four games out in the race for the final National League wildcard spot. Golf, second round of the PGA Wyndham Championship in Greensboro, North Carolina. Ben James, the leader, Eddie 11 under par, two strokes ahead of the rest of the field. From football, Kansas City Chiefs coach Andy Reid saying today, most likely quarterback Patrick Mahomes will not play in their preseason opener next weekend against the Rams. Mahomes coming off December knee surgery, but so far has participated in everything the Chiefs have done in training camp. This is the Ohio News Network.
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12: Your Skynet overnight forecast calls for clear skies, a low of 60 degrees. For Sunday, should be beautiful, sunshine, a high near 85 degrees, and calm winds. The showers and thunderstorms move in for Sunday night. We'll have an overnight low of 70 degrees. For Monday, showers and thunderstorms likely, mostly cloudy, with a high of 86 degrees. Sitting in for Max Crenshaw, I'm Neil Russell on ESPN Radio, 1430 AM and 105.7 FM.
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6: Yeah, pair of rubber games coming for the top two teams in the division. Brewers taking on the Twins to wrap their series. Cubs and Royals at Kauffman Stadium in Kansas City after the Royals win yesterday. Elsewhere in the NFL, Commanders left tackle Laremy Tunsil suffering a torn triceps in practice yesterday will miss a significant chunk of the season, set for surgery and set to be out while recovering 4 to 6 months. Tunsil has been one of the NFL's top tackles throughout his career. WNBA rescinding Caitlin Clark's 8th technical foul after being called in yesterday. Today's win over the Sky would have triggered a one-game suspension reversed less than 2 hours after the game. Clark now available to play against the Liberty on Tuesday.
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10: This is a good song. We were just having a discussion about karaoke songs in the break.
11: Yeah.
10: Pretty good one. 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If you want to give us your karaoke song, we'd love to hear that, too. Rachel, our producer, has got karaoke chimed up for us in a matter of a couple of weeks. Lyle's going to be...
11: I guess I'm
10: going to
11: be there.
10: You're going to be there.
11: Yeah. You know, I'm
12: Harry
11: I'm,
12: brought it up first. I mean, to be clear to the audience, he's like, you know, I would do karaoke. I was like, all right, cool, we got a date set.
11: I said I need to do more karaoke.
12: Karaoke in general. We got it. We have already working on in the background.
11: I was not expecting to be held to that at all. One of those things where you float. It's almost like when people lie about their sports acumen. You know, I used to be a pretty good player back in the day. Oh, who'd you play for?
10: Right.
11: And then all of a sudden there's an ACL and an Achilles, and it's like, ah, got it.
10: I played JV though.
11: Now that is honest.
10: We got college football. We got NFL underway. Let's talk the Hall of Fame game, because we got to see some actual football live on a field. It was maybe one of the games of the year before the year even started. Panthers won 33-30 thanks to a 5-yard touchdown run. Vintage stuff by Haynes King, who with no time left just dove across the goal line for the touchdown. Gave the Panthers the win. I know Rachel's fired up about that. Starters didn't play, but it certainly gave us an opportunity to get a look at some of the rookies. It gave us a look at Carson Beck as well, the third-round pick for Arizona. Felt a little bit like an old, clean, old-fashioned hate game between the two with Haynes and Carson. But what were your kind of thoughts? A,

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0: Oklahoma's going to piece together a really good season.
1: Okay, down to our final pick. Again, here's how it lands right now in our college football top 12 teams draft. I have Ohio State, Notre Dame, Texas, and Miami. Lyles has Oregon, Georgia, Indiana, and Oklahoma. I'm going to go a little bit off the beaten path here for my final pick. Oh, wait, we still have two more, right?
0: Two more.
1: We're at four. Okay. All right, then I won't yet. I don't think you're going to take them. I'm going to take a flyer on Alabama here.
0: Okay.
1: I think Kalen DeBoer has settled in now to this culture. I think he understands what it takes to win there. And I think he's starting to find his own. We don't know necessarily who's going to be the starting quarterback week one, which is a little bit concerning down at Alabama, whether it's Keelan Russell or Austin Mack. Still TBD. But again, the success that's been at Alabama over the last several years, I'm hard-pressed to find another team that I could take at five that I really feel super confident about. So let's go with Bama.
0: At my number five, I'm going to go with, man, I guess I will. Man, I'm trying to pick between Texas Tech and A&M here. I'm going to go with A&M. I really do. If Marcel Reed can take another step in the continuity with this offense, and I think a little bit more consistent defense out of this team. Hey, man, eventually it's kind of like, if Indiana football can win a national championship, if you're any of these programs, you should be saying, why not us? A&M has not done it for many, many years now.
1: They've been close.
0: They've been close, and they put together some really good and entertaining teams. I think, regardless of whether or not they win a national championship, they're going to be one of the most entertaining teams of college football this year. I'll take Texas A&M.
1: Thanksgiving, Texas A&M, Texas.
0: Always
1: could
0: fun.
1: Could come down to it.
0: Always fun.
1: All right, my last pick. I am going to go off the radar, off the beaten path a little bit. I'm going to go with BYU.
0: I was going to go BYU.
1: I stole
0: Dang.
1: It. Stole it. Stole it. Yeah, I think that Bear Bachmeier was a better passer and a better quarterback than he was given credit for last year. Produced over 3,500 yards, 26 total touchdowns, Big 12 Offensive Freshman of the Year. He takes the next step. LJ Martin was the player of the year, preseason player of the year in the conference, running back for BYU. Yeah. So I'm gonna take BYU and the Cougs to get it done in what is always a wide open Big 12, but with the questions around Texas Tech looming, I'll take the Cougars to get some revenge after losing twice to the Red Raiders last year.
0: That's a good pick. I really do think that people are overlooking them. And people forget, man, Bear Bachmeier was a freshman last year.
1: Yeah.
0: Like,
1: true.
0: And dude, you got to have some, you know what, to wear 47.
1: I don't love the number.
0: No. But that tells me that young man, you know, he knows who he is. He's going to go for what he wants, man.
1: Yeah.
0: For my final pick, I'll go Ole Miss here. Trinidad Chambliss. That's kind of my only line of reasoning here. I still think they're going to be good defensively. I still think that they're going to play with a chip on their shoulder and try to have something to prove to Lane Kiffin and LSU.
1: Week three.
0: And so, like, we'll see how much they use that as a driving force in their season. I still think, again, there's a lot of talent here. It helps having an adult at the quarterback position, having that continuity. So I'll go strictly because of Trinidad Chambliss. I'll go Ole Miss here.
1: Who wins the national championship this year?
0: Oregon, or honestly, I really do think Indiana could repeat. I really, really do. Just given the talent development piece of this, man. I know a lot of people think that they just had the oldest players, that they bought their roster. You can buy a lot of players and it not work out for you. You could also make a big transfer portal class that a lot of people don't really pay attention to and make the national championship game like TCU did in 2022. Obviously, they got beat up by Georgia, but dude, anybody got beat up by Georgia that year?
1: Mm-hmm.
0: So, to me, having that piece of it, I think, is going to be really key for them. I also think people shouldn't sleep on, maybe not as a national championship contender, but as a team that's going to be a problem every Saturday, is Michigan.
1: Interesting.
0: Yeah. Okay. I do think, like, I understand that's been really messy. They are so lucky Kyle Whittingham is the one whose lap it's falling into.
1: Okay.
0: Like, that is a great, and I don't say this critically of him. I say this because I only imagine he's going to be there, what, three to 5 years, maybe? Because he's 66 years old?
1: Yeah, probably.
0: Great bridge coach to get your program back to where it needs to be.
1: Yeah. A lot of questions on that offense. We'll see how it plays out. I think Michigan's got one of the more manageable schedules. The Big Ten is starting to get tougher and tougher. We'll be honest with that. So here's a little wrap on our college football top 12 draft between Lyles and I. I went Ohio State, Notre Dame, Texas, Miami, Alabama, and BYU. Harry went Oregon, Georgia, Indiana, Oklahoma, Texas A&M, and Ole Miss.
0: Good list.
1: SEC, little SEC bias there for you, Lyles.
0: Is it really? Dang, I guess so. I still don't view Oklahoma, and quite frankly, I don't even really view A&M through that lens very much.
1: Just through the SEC lens?
0: Yeah. Yeah. That's hard for my brain to re-rack, man.
1: They're still out there.
0: I'm sorry. Yeah.
1: Texas, one of those old Big 12 teams that the SEC lays claim to now. Top five on my board. We're going to talk about what we're seeing out of training camp there, because there's some dudes there at wide receiver. Yeah. That's coming up next. This is Sunday Morning on ESPN Radio and the ESPN app.
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6: Good afternoon, this is Paul Keels. You could call it a big series. It's the Cleveland Guardians in Chicago to face the White Sox tonight in the start of a weekend set. It's a matchup of a Guardians team who trails the White Sox by 3 games in the American League Central and a Cleveland team that's dropped 3 in a row. But manager Stephen Vogt says it's a great opportunity.
7: Obviously, we wish we were in a different position record-wise going into the weekend, but we get 3 games with the people we're chasing. I think that's the way we're looking at it. And they're obviously a really good team, and so are we. So I think the guys are going to have a lot of excitement and a lot of energy going into tomorrow. We're really good about turning the page from the day before. So let's turn the page from this 3-game series, and let's get ready to win a series over the weekend.
6: Tonight in the opener, Parker Messick to pitch for the Guardians, and it'll be Noah Schultz for the White Sox. Meanwhile, the Cincinnati Reds, who've won 4 in a row, coming off a sweep of the Athletics, be on the road to take on the Washington Nationals tonight. Chase Petty will be the opener for the Reds in what will be a bullpen game. Cade Cavalli to pitch for the Nationals. Cincinnati now finds himself 4 games out in the race for the final National League wildcard spot. Golf, second round of the PGA Wyndham Championship in Greensboro, North Carolina. Ben James, the leader, Eddie 11 under par, 2 strokes ahead of the rest of the field. From football, Kansas City Chiefs coach Andy Reid saying today, most likely quarterback Patrick Mahomes will not play in their preseason opener next weekend against the Rams. Mahomes coming off December knee surgery, but so far has participated in everything the Chiefs have done in training camp. This is the Ohio News Network.
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9: Your Skynet overnight forecast calls for clear skies, a low of 60 degrees. For Sunday, should be beautiful. Sunshine, a high near 85 degrees, and calm winds. The showers and thunderstorms move in for Sunday night. We'll have an overnight low of 70 degrees. For Monday, showers and thunderstorms likely, mostly cloudy, with a high of 86 degrees. Sitting in for Max Crenshaw, I'm Neil Russell on ESPN Radio, 1430 AM and 105.7 FM.
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11: Sirius XM, Channel 80. Lance Meadow, Will Kunkel with you as we take you up till 4 p.m. Eastern. So, Will, here are the eligible candidates as first years for 2027. You've got Rob Gronkowski, Adrian Peterson, Ben Roethlisberger, Alex Mack, the offensive lineman, Richard Sherman, Eric Weddle, Antonio Brown, Big Ben's teammate, Cam Newton, Gerald McCoy, and then another offensive lineman in Andrew Whitworth. So you got some substance there. I think clearly the first three names that I mentioned make the strongest cases that they should not have to wait, and that is Big Ben, AP, who's one of nine players with at least 2,000 yards in a single season, second all time in a single season, and then, of course, arguably one of the greatest and most physical tight ends in Rob Gronkowski.
12: Well, that's what's the trouble for a lot of guys that are waiting to get into the Hall of Fame, is that offensively, especially in the NFL, the numbers have just exploded because of the rules of the game and the friendliness of the offensive side. So you're going to start seeing these guys come in like Gronk and Peterson and Roethlisberger, and we're saying, yeah, no doubt, first ballot Hall of Famers, and a lot of those guys were winners too. So now Bill Belichick, obviously going to get in.
11: Going out on a limb with that one, yeah.
12: But he didn't get in the first time, which is crazy. So
11: true,
12: now, you know, the voters, they said their piece. They kept him out. He should obviously get in. But it's the guys that I really...

0: fact that you really got to earn this league, like, to get into the Hall of Fame. Like, that is so good to me because it's the Hall of Fame. This is the best of the best of the best. Not like the really good or the best. The best of the best. So earning it, being a first ballot is cool, but just getting in is an insane accomplishment in and of itself.
1: And it's only going to get, once again, much more challenging moving forward for a lot of the players that we threw out. But of Rob Gronkowski, Adrian Peterson, and Ben Roethlisberger, minimum two of the three should absolutely get in. I think all three should not have to wait. But you know, with the time that we live in, politics and media members holding grudges and this and that, it would not surprise me if that enters the dialogue and the conversation when it comes to determining who's going to be part of the 2027 Pro Football Hall of Fame class. Well, in the NBA, circumventing the salary cap all of a sudden has come to the forefront. Hollywood is known for dramatizing a lot of things. Well, in LA, it's all about reality, as we're going to tackle that next. It's Game Day on ESPN Radio and ESPN app.
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6: Good afternoon, this is Paul Keels. You could call it a big series. It's the Cleveland Guardians in Chicago to face the White Sox tonight in the start of a weekend set. It's a matchup of a Guardians team who trails the White Sox by three games in the American League Central and a Cleveland team that's dropped three in a row. But manager Stephen Vogt says it's a great opportunity.
7: Obviously, we wish we were in a different position record-wise going into the weekend, but we get three games with the people we're chasing. I think that's the way we're looking at it. And they're obviously a really good team, and so are we. So I think the guys are going to have a lot of excitement and a lot of energy going into tomorrow. We're really good about turning the page from the day before. So let's turn the page from this three-game series, and let's get ready to win a series over the weekend.
6: Tonight in the opener, Parker Messick to pitch for the Guardians, and it'll be Noah Schultz for the White Sox. Meanwhile, the Cincinnati Reds, who've won four in a row, coming off a sweep of the Athletics, be on the road to take on the Washington Nationals tonight. Chase Petty will be the opener for the Reds in what will be a bullpen game. Cade Cavalli to pitch for the Nationals. Cincinnati now finds himself four games out in the race for the final National League wildcard spot. Golf, second round of the PGA Wyndham Championship in Greensboro, North Carolina. Ben James, the leader, Eddie 11 under par, two strokes ahead of the rest of the field. From football, Kansas City Chiefs coach Andy Reid saying today, most likely quarterback Patrick Mahomes will not play in their preseason opener next weekend against the Rams. Mahomes coming off December knee surgery, but so far has participated in everything the Chiefs have done in training camp. This is the Ohio News Network.
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10: Your Skynet overnight forecast calls for clear skies, a low of 60 degrees. For Sunday, should be beautiful. Sunshine, a high near 85 degrees, and calm winds. The showers and thunderstorms move in for Sunday night. We'll have an overnight low of 70 degrees. For Monday, showers and thunderstorms likely, mostly cloudy, with a high of 86 degrees. Sitting in for Max Crenshaw, I'm Neil Russell on ESPN Radio, 1430 AM and 105.7 FM.

0: afternoon, everyone. Welcome to the Bet365 Guardians warm-up show. Today, from the south side of Chicago, Wrate Field, it's the Guardians and the Chicago White Sox in the finale of this three-game series. Jim Rosenhouse along with you as we get ready for Guardians baseball. What a series this has been so far, as the teams have split the first two games. The Guardians will head into play today, three games back of the front-running White Sox in the American League's Central Division, tied with the Minnesota Twins for second place. And over on the wild card side of things, Cleveland now a game and a half back of that third and final wild card playoff spot, currently being held by the Texas Rangers. Your pitching matchup today, Joey Cantillo for the Guardians, Davis Martin is pitching for Chicago. Stay tuned. We'll have more to come after this.
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0: Welcome back. It's Guardians warm-up, and we are joined by one of the newest Cleveland Guardians, first baseman Nathaniel Lowe. And Nathaniel, you got a couple of days in now, a homestand completed, and now the team heads out on the road. How you doing with the adjustment to a new ball club?
5: Oh, it's been nice. You know, JJ's been such a big help, the travel secretary, making sure that my family's taken care of, making sure all my bags are in the right spot, everything's on the bus, and it's been pretty seamless as far as transition goes.
0: And sometimes it's the little things. We're doing this interview in front of your locker in the clubhouse, and you got some new gear, huh?
5: Yeah, I got my jersey that's fit to me and sewed up by the belly button so that when I sit down, my belly button doesn't stick out. For us plus sizers, you know, things like that go a long way. So it's nice to know on TV that nobody's staring at my belly button.
0: That's big. That is big. You played with Austin Hedges back in 2023, a team that won it all.
5: Oh, yeah.
0: Being a teammate with him again, what does that mean to you?
5: Yeah, it's so fun. You know, and now my locker's next to him at home and on the road, so I get the full Hedgie experience. But, you know, like, just A-plus teammate. Like, he's does what he does, and he's good at it. Like, he's good for everybody on the roster, I think, to get better and to have a good time while you're getting better. So it's really all you can ask for out of a teammate.
0: I thought it was interesting, too. You've noticed how well he's swinging the bat this year, and you feel great about that. Yeah. How come?
5: Yeah, it makes me happy, you know. Like, I know how hard it is to even play average. So when you play below average, it drives you crazy. And then if you have a stretch where you kill it, you feel like you should be able to kill it all the time. So for a guy like that, who's, I guess, his offensive game has kind of been taking a back seat to what he does behind the plate, like, now seeing him like make strides offensively this late in his career is super cool.
0: Stay with us. We'll have more with Nathaniel Lowe after this short break.
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7: 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The Guardians are a favorite, just a slight one. They're minus 118 over the White Sox, and the total is 8.5. And let's go to my play of the day today. I'm going to stay right here, and I'm going to use the Guardians to win the finale and win the series on the money line. Now, this is a play against Davis Martin of Chicago. He started strong this season, but every month has continued to deteriorate, including in July when he had his worst ERA so far this season. He had a 6 in 24 innings, 3 poor starts in his last 5 attempts, and in July, one of those bad ones was against the Guards, 3 and a third innings, 5 walks, and 6 base hits. 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
0: Welcome back. It's Guardians warm-up. Nathaniel Lowe joining us, new Guardians first baseman. You've been on some different teams at this point in the season. How do you know, and what feeling do you get when you think it's a team that can do some damage in the postseason?
5: I think like there's just a lot of blind optimism about the group. Like I don't know if there's one person here like that shows up and is like, oh well, you know, we have no chance today, right? I think that everybody is like, all right, today's the day we're gonna bust out of it. Today's the day we're gonna get a little bit of momentum. And then all of a sudden, one win turns into a series win turns into two or three, and then we climb up the standings right where we need to be. But it feels like the whole group feels it, understands it, and you know, now it's time to go out there and execute.
0: And you say all that, and you've seen a rarity where the team's gone through a tough patch here. They come into a series with the White Sox. You're new to the team, but how familiar are you with what's going on standings-wise and why this series could be a lot of fun?
5: You know, it's always fun to go to a first-place team at their place and try and, you know, take all three games. But it has to start with the first game. But, you know, these guys over there, I think, have caught the baseball world by surprise. Like, it's, you know, a lot of the preseason stuff didn't really peg Chicago to be in first place in the beginning of August, and you know it's time for us to show up and play some baseball.
0: Okay. Nathaniel, great to see you. Thanks for coming by. Appreciate it.
5: Thanks for having me on.
0: That is Nathaniel Lowe. Stay tuned. We'll have more to come after this.
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2: 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We're at Raitt Field in Chicago. The Guardians and the White Sox getting ready for the finale of this three-game series. Let's check in with WKYC, our Northeast Ohio pregame weather forecast. 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
3: Bright skies continuing for this afternoon. Temperatures will be warming up into the mid to upper 80s with less humidity, so quite toasty for this afternoon as we head into the evening after sunset. Watching out for our next best chance of showers and thunderstorms. Some storms could be blowing some damaging winds. Very brief but heavy rainfall is going to be widespread. Temperatures tonight cooling into the low 70s. From the 3 News Weather Center, I'm meteorologist Anthony Copeland.
2: Guardians trying to win a series and gain ground on the front-running White Sox here in Chicago this afternoon. We'll talk about it with bench coach Tony Arterich next.
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2: Welcome back to Guardians Warm-Up. We're joined by Guardians bench coach Tony Arterich as the Guardians and White Sox wrap up this three-game series. And Tony, going into the series, a lot of anticipation, and I think the first two games have lived up to it. Obviously, Cleveland came out on the wrong side last night, but what are you seeing here these first 2 days that give you some indications that this team's starting to, or close to being able to win some games on a consistent basis again?
8: Yeah, I just think the vibe in the clubhouse has been great. Guys came in here game one. Obviously, we took that one, which was great. But even last night, you know, we really just had one tough inning, which cost us. But besides that, the optimism, the energy, the camaraderie, the togetherness that we feel in the clubhouse and in the dugout is really encouraging. And, you know, even after we lost last night, it was like, yeah, let's win the series tomorrow. It's on to the next. And so it's fun to be around this group. And I think they are on the cusp of doing some good things and hopefully get on a roll here.
2: Gavin Williams with five scoreless innings heading into the sixth, gave up a couple of runs there, were charged to him. It sounded like after the game he was just okay with his outing, but what does that tell you about him and the type of stretch he's in right now where he can pitch that well and maybe not be satisfied?
8: Yeah, I mean, but the stuff obviously is real. You see him hitting 101 last night, pretty impressive, but I think Gavin's taken a big step forward of, you know, he expects a lot out of himself, and he knows that he has good stuff, but I think the mental side of it, of he expects to go six, seven, you know, into the late game, late into the game, and so for him to go five

0: you know, it was a tough break with the two hit by pitches. We had those guys on the rope, but you know, it's just the way it goes sometimes.
1: The bullpen has been such a cornerstone for this team the past several years, and most of this season. It seems lately that they've had some games not quite similar to last night, but it's not quite as automatic as it always is. And is that just the ups and downs of a long season where these guys are used a lot, so there's going to be some tough times at times?
0: I think so, and it just comes back to being who you are. You're in the bullpen for a reason. You have good stuff. They all have unique stuff, and so it just gets back to basics of go out, be who you are. We don't need anything more than just being who you are. So go attack the zone, and when they attack the zone and we're going right at hitters, we usually have success. Again, though, last night, you know, we had those guys in good counts, and a couple pitches just got away from Holdy, which is going to happen throughout a season, and it's just kind of the way it went. And then Mirdroth drops that ball in right, where if it's 2 feet to the right, it's a foul ball, and it's off the end of the bat. Like, that's baseball. So it just sometimes it goes your way, and sometimes it doesn't. And that was the wrong time to have a blooper fall in. And but, you know, Holdy was attacking, and it just sometimes, you know, it gets hard, and the game is really hard to succeed in. And you go through those stretches throughout the season, but we have full trust and belief in every guy down there handing them the ball and having them go be who they are and get the job done.
1: The series with the White Sox, great battles, the season series throughout, and it's been close throughout. What have you seen from them that makes them so challenging this year as opposed to the past couple of seasons when they really labored?
0: Yeah, I mean, they're athletic all around the diamond. You know, you look at the guy stepping in the box, man, this is a physical dude, and they believe, obviously. And so we've had some good games back and forth. I think we match up well against each other. And it's just two teams going out there and competing, which is fun to watch. But that they're confident, they're athletic, and they got some really good players. And, you know, you look at what they're doing offensively, and they're just good all the way around the diamond, and they're tough to beat, and you gotta play well to beat them.
1: There's still a little bit less than 2 months to go. A lot of baseball left, and the Guardians are right in there. I think for fans, they watch every day the standings, whether it's wild card or division. What's the key, though, in that clubhouse to keeping things moving in a positive direction when it is tension-filled, at least from the outside, day-to-day in a pennant race?
0: Yeah, I think it's the big thing is, you know, you get to this time of year and the end seems somewhat close. But then you look at the schedule and there's a lot of games left. So it's not about looking ahead. It's about winning the day. And each day comes at you. If we can be consistent on winning the day, we'll look up in middle, end of September, and I think we'll like where we're at. So we just can't get ahead of ourselves. You know, it's one of those things. It sounds cliche, but you got to go day by day and compete. And I think when you start stacking bricks and stacking wins, you look up at, you know, like I said, at the end of September, and you're like, all right, I like where we're at. But it's not going to happen all at once, and you're going to lose some games between now and then, and it can't just be, you know, the end of the world when that happens. It has to be, let's get back on it, get to the ballpark the next day and compete again and stack some wins.
1: And you went through it a year ago with the Mariners and going through it again now. Can you enjoy it, or is this tension-filled and kind of nervous time?
0: I think it's just, no, I think it is. It's enjoyable. It's like, hey, let's go compete, man. Like, you know, you get to watch your guys go out there and compete and go head-to-head with the best players in the world. It's a tough game, like I said, but we have full confidence in the guys that we're sending out there, and I'm just excited to watch them go compete each night. And again, the feeling in the dugout right now is really good, and the energy's good, and it's exciting, and I look forward to what's to come. But again, it comes down to let's win today, we win the series, and move forward.
1: Tony, great to see you. Thanks for coming by.
0: Yeah, thank you.
1: That's Tony Arnerich, Guardians bench coach. Stay tuned, more to come after this.
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3: Welcome back to the Bet 365 Guardians warm-up show. Time for the pitching matchup. It's left-hander Joey Cantillo going for the Guardians, 8-7 on the season, an earned run average of 3.87. He's trying to get a little bit deeper into games after laboring to do that in recent starts. And his pitching coach, Carl Willis, explains what Cantillo is trying to get deeper into games.
4: Yeah, I think that's frustrating for Joey. You know, we're referencing Cincinnati again. You know, his last start, you know, no runs on the board, getting through 89 pitches, and it was four innings. And much like Parker, running into innings he hasn't pitched at this level or anywhere for that matter as a professional. So, you know, we're really trying to solve for a problem of just trying to be a little more efficient. You know, maybe getting some a little earlier contact at times. You know, he's been striking out guys. His curveball, I think guys plan for his curveball. They still can't hit it. But, you know, I thought the other night, you know, he got ahead of some guys and they got back in. We went from 0-2 to 3-2. You know, in that, you know, I think about the walk to Stevenson, 0-2. It's a 10-pitch walk where guy fouls off some good pitches, you know, foul balls. You know, you have to tip your cap at times. But Joey's throwing the ball great. We just need to figure out the efficiency part so he can get us, you know, into that sixth inning and sometimes the seventh.
3: On the other side for the White Sox, it's right-hander Davis Martin. He's 9-6 on the year with an earned run average of 4.13. That's your pitching matchup, and that'll do it for Guardians warm-up. Stay tuned. We have the starting lineups and the first pitch. They come your way next on the Cleveland Clinic Radio Network.
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0: folks. 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
1: This group is really exciting. 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
0: Incredible.
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6: Good afternoon once again, everyone. Welcome back to Wright Field in Chicago. Guardians and White Sox wrapping up this three-game series. Time now for the starting lineups. First for Stephen Vogt and the Guardians, leading things off. Stephen Kwan in center field. Chase DeLauder, the right fielder, bats second, with Jose Ramirez at third base batting third. Nathaniel Lowe is the first baseman batting cleanup. Joe Adell in left field will hit fifth. Travis Bazana, the designated hitter, bats sixth. Brian Rocchio at shortstop will hit seventh. Patrick Bailey does the catching, bats eighth. And Angel Hanau is the second baseman batting ninth. On the mound today for the Guardians, lefty Joey Cantillo. Now for the White Sox and their manager Will Venable. Leading things off, Brenton Doyle, the center fielder. Munetaka Murakami is at first base, batting second. Miguel Vargas, the third baseman, bats third, with Randall Grichuk in left field batting cleanup. Braden Montgomery, the right fielder, bats fifth. Colson Montgomery, the designated hitter, bats sixth. Edgar Carroll is doing the catching, batting seventh. Sam Antonacci plays second base, bats eighth. And Luis Angel Acuna is the shortstop, batting ninth. On the mound, right-hander Davis Martin. Those are your starting lineups. Now stay tuned. When we return, Tom Hamilton has today's first pitch on the Cleveland Clinic Radio Network.
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south side of Chicago. It is game number 119. Today, the rubber match of this weekend series between the Cleveland Guardians and the Chicago White Sox. Hi again, everybody. This is Tom Hamilton, along with Jim Rosenhaus, Brian Motze, and Nick Heppner. We're going to get this game started on time, but goodness, there are warnings of severe storms that are imminent in the area. And you look around the ballpark here in Chicago, and very threatening cloud cover and skies surrounding what used to be known as Comiskey Park here at 35th and Shields, right off I-90-94 that leads into downtown Chicago, and then either west to Rockford or north to Milwaukee, depending on whether you go on I-90 or I-94. So we will start this game on time. Obviously, you never know when it's hot, humid, and storm activity what may lie in front of us. So we'll just play as long as we can, and maybe the storm will miss us. One thing we know is the White Sox have created their own storm here in the American League. They have been one of the great stories of 2026. Set a major league record, losing 121 games 2 years ago. Lost 102 games last year. Last night, they equaled their win total from a year ago, getting win number 60, and they lead the American League Central at 60-56, 3 games ahead of Cleveland and Minnesota, and Detroit 3.5 back. Cleveland now 58-60, tied for second, 3 games out. And Cleveland on the outside looking in for the wild card spot. Texas holds the final wild card spot, and they have a game and a half lead over the Guardians and the Twins. Alex Tosi, today's home plate umpire, Corey Blazer at first, Austin Jones at second, and the crew chief, Andy Fletcher, at third. White Sox in their home white with the black pinstriping and the black cap with the white trim. Cleveland today with the navy blue jerseys, the red and white trim, and the gray pants. Guardians and White Sox, they have really had an entertaining season series. 9 games have been played. 3 more will be played the week of September 14th in Cleveland. Right now, the White Sox lead the season series 5-4. We have had 6 games decided by 1 run. We've had another game decided by 2 runs, another game decided by 3 runs, and the only lopsided affair was Cleveland winning 8-2 on Friday night. Davis Martin is going to be the starting pitcher today, the right-hander for the White Sox against Joey Cantillo. Dimensions here, and the wind is really gusting in, creating a swirling effect here at what is now called Rate Field. It is 330 down the left field line, 335 down the right field line, 377 to left center, 372 to right center, 400 feet to dead center. Stephen Kwan will lead off against the right-hander Davis Martin. Martin, 6'2", 215, 29 years of age. Kwan digging in, the left-handed hitter in center. And today's first pitch is in there, a strike, and we're underway in Chicago. 86 windy, humid degrees here in Illinois. Martin sets, fires, and the pitch on the inside corner, and he jumps ahead in the count. No balls and 2 strikes. Stephen Kwan batting 263. Couple of homers, 22 RBIs. Been on base the last 24 consecutive games. He bangs this one in the hole and in the left field, and now make it 25 consecutive games that Stephen Kwan has been on base. My goodness. Hitting almost 400 since July 1st. So an opposite field single to start this game. And boy, this is a guy that you would think lines up pretty well for Cleveland. Davis Martin has really been struggling. Here's Chase DeLauter hitting second in right field.
DeLauder takes the strike, pounding the inside corner. Martin, 6'2", 215, 29 years of age. He'll throw the fastball, the sinker, the cutter, curve, slider, changeup, mid-90s. The 0-1, downstairs, 1-1. Chase DeLauder, batting 279, a dozen homers, 56 RBIs, and DeLauder with a 790 OPS. Now the 1-1 pitch. And it's way inside, ball two, 2-1. You look at Chase DeLauder with that 790 OPS as a rookie. Nathaniel Lowe is at 831, but of course that OPS primarily, that was built in Cincinnati. The pitch, DeLauder fouling it off right side. So really, Chase DeLauder has had Cleveland's highest OPS most of the year. He's got the count now at 2-2. Davis Martin is ready. The pitch in the dirt. Full count. Randall Grichuk in left. Brenton Doyle in center. Braden Montgomery is the right fielder. Munetaka Murakami at first. Sam Antonacci at second. Luis Angel Acuna at short. Miguel Vargas at third. Runner goes. Pitch outside. Ball four. By the way, the catcher, Edgar Carroll. So Kwan is at second. Chase DeLauder jogs down to first, drawing the walk. And here's Jose Ramirez. He's just not going to have the power that he normally has when you consider he had the broken hamate surgery on that left hand. And Jose, since coming back, does not have an extra base hit in 14 games. The pitch. And he rips this one into right field. That's a base hit. Kwan will stop at third. Now he's being waved home. Montgomery booted the ball. That enables Kwan to score. DeLauder to go to third. And that'll be a base hit and an error on Montgomery, because Cleveland was not going to score until Montgomery went to pick it up, dropped it, booted it. And Cleveland's got themselves a 1-0 lead. And they now have runners at the corners. That's one of the hardest balls Jose Ramirez has hit since he came back off the injured list. So Cleveland takes advantage of a mistake. Here's Nathaniel Lowe, left-handed slugger, and he takes a called strike. Braden Montgomery, a good outfielder, but that's his fourth error. Runners at the corners, infield back, 1-0 Cleveland. Nobody out, first inning. The pitch, and it's up high, 1-1. Nathaniel Lowe, 269 batting average, 13 homers, 42 RBIs. And Lowe, when he bats left-handed, an

821 OPS. He's pretty much strictly a platoon guy. The pitch. And it's down in the dirt. Ball bobbled momentarily. Recovered by Carroll. Ramirez thought about it, but stays put at first. So Cleveland with a 1-0 lead and a chance for a big inning early. And this is 1 OPS. He's pretty much strictly a platoon guy.

0: And he sends one in the air to medium deep center. This will get a run home. Doyle catches it. DeLauder tags and scores. 2-0 Cleveland. Good at bat for Nathaniel Lowe. He's making his presence felt since being acquired from the Reds. That gives him 43 RBIs on the year. But with Cleveland, Lowe already with 6 RBIs in 3 games and 1 at bat. So you talk about not getting runs in from third with less than 2 out. Nathaniel Lowe made sure that wasn't the case here today. One down for left fielder today, Joe Adell. Righty-righty matchup. Toss to first. Ramirez back with a dive. Now remember, Jose Ramirez with 28 stolen bases. He's only been caught twice. Let's see if he's going at some point. The pitch to Adell. There he goes. Pitches inside. The throw to second. No chance. Way short of the mark. And in front of the bag to grab it on the bounce, the second baseman, Antonucci. And for Ramirez, 29 steals. If Antonucci doesn't come out there and get well in front of the bag to get that on the hop, that might have skipped into center, and Ramirez might have ended up at third. Now the 1-0 pitch to Joe Adell. And he bangs it foul outside of third. Boy, Davis Martin got off to a great start this year. He was 8-1 with an earned run average of 2 after 11 starts. Since that time, his last 11 starts, 1-5, ERA almost 7, 6.79. Now the 1-1 from Martin to Adell. And he swings and misses. Chase the breaking ball down in the dirt. Ball one, strike two. Adell much better against left-handed pitching, but in the lineup today to face the right-hander. Now the 1-2 in the dirt. What a nice stop by Carroll, keeping Ramirez at second. 2-0 Cleveland. Runner at second. One down, first inning. Joe Adell out of Louisville, Kentucky. The 2-2, and he got him swinging. That's a big strikeout for Davis Martin, his first. Joe Adell out number 2. That'll bring up Travis Bazzana, DHing today. Left-handed hitter. 2-0, Cleveland up, runner at second, 2 down, first inning. These games head-to-head, it ends up being a 2-game swing, winning or losing. Now the pitch, and it's in there. If Cleveland wins, they leave town 2 games out of first. If Chicago wins, Cleveland leaves town 4 games out. Now the 0-1, swing and a miss, 0-2. Bazzana batting .244, 9 homers, 36 RBIs. You can see Travis really pull off on that last pitch. Head came flying out. Now the 0-2 to Bazzana. And he fouled it back. Much better that time. Bazzana's at his best when he uses the whole park and doesn't just try to pull. But he's had a terrific rookie year, as has DeLauder, as has Messick. Now the 0-2. Swung on. This is lined to right. Montgomery reaches up, makes the head-high catch. Hard hit ball by Travis Bazzana for the third out. Cleveland plates a pair. White Sox coming to bat on the Cleveland Clinic Radio Network.
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4: Joey Cantillo also no windup works from the set. The left-hander facing Brenton Doyle. 2-0 Cleveland first inning. And Doyle takes ball one. It's low. Cantillo fastball curve slider change. 6'4", 220, 26 years of age. Joey Cantillo still lives right outside Honolulu. The pitch, and it's fouled out of play to the right. 1-1. He has become a curveball specialist. In his last nine starts, he has averaged 37 curveballs per start. Hands chest high, lets it fly, and a curve high and wide, 2-1. Cantillo, first time he's seen the White Sox this year, lifetime in four previous outings, 2-0, a 2.70 ERA. He deals, the pitch is high, 3-1. And this has been the issue. Too many counts where he's behind in it, and that doesn't then get him deep into the game. The pitch count just rises too quickly. The 3-1. And it's swung on, banged up the middle. Base hit center field. Now you get into a hitter's count, and guys like Brenton Doyle make you pay. Doyle, he came to the White Sox at the deadline from Colorado for a couple of minor leaguers. He's one of the best center fielders defensively in the game. Joe Adell is in left, Stephen Kwan in center, Chase DeLauder in right, Nathaniel Lowe at first, Angel Hanau at second, Brian Arocchio at short, Jose Ramirez back at third, and Patrick Bailey catching. Left on left, here's Munetaka Murakami, the pitch, and he takes the strike. He's had a solo homer in each game. Last night, down the left field line, he went oppo and hit the foul pole, almost knocked it over. Big lead at first for Doyle. The pitch, and it's in tight, 1-1. Murakami, even though he missed 6 weeks with a bad hamstring injury, has a team-high 26 homers. He's knocked in 53, batting .237. The pitch, and it's in there, called strike on a changeup. One ball, two strikes. A windy, humid 86 degrees. The temp brought to you by Gusto. Higher pay and grow your team with Gusto. Doyle has 10 steals. Decent lead. Now the 1-2. And it's fouled back this away. And into the booth next door.
5: That went flying back out. Where's DJ?
4: They get up here in a hurry. The outstanding radio voice of the White Sox, Len Casper. The runner goes, pitches a check swing. Throw by Bailey is high. Great jump by Doyle, who has 11 stolen bases. So, White Sox down 2-0. Stay aggressive. And a 2-2 count on Murakami. This is the first year for Murakami out of Japan. where he was a superstar for 8 years. 2022 in Japan, he had 56 home runs, a Japanese record. The pitch. A changeup fouled straight back over the screen. So already, we're looking at 11 pitches in this game for Joey Cantillo, and we're two batters deep. This is why he's only been going about four innings to start lately. He checks second. Now the pitch. And it's swung on, hammered deep right center field. And this ball takes one bounce, goes up against the fence. Doyle scores. Murakami with an RBI double. Boy, this guy is killing Cleveland. Two homers, a double, and three RBIs this weekend. And now Cleveland's lead is at 2-1 with a tying run at second base. And still nobody out. Miguel Vargas coming to the plate. And we've talked about it all weekend. Now the White Sox lead the American League in runs scored, just under five a game. They're third in the American League in homers, seventh in the league in OPS. Vargas takes a strike. Murakami at second has 26 homers. Vargas at the plate has 24. DHing today, Colson Montgomery has 25. The 0-1 pitch. Swung on, golfed in the air toward the line and right. Long run to Lauder, and he dives, can't make the catch. Got a glove on it. He'll throw to second base, in with a head first slide. Safe with a double as Vargas. Murakami stops at third. Well, there's a lot of acreage here in the outfield. And DeLauder raced a long way to the line and right. Dove, got a glove on it, couldn't corral it. Almost seated, he threw to second and made a really good throw. But Vargas, with a head first slide, gets his 26th double. Think of Vargas, 26 doubles, 24 homers. Murakami thought the ball would be caught. So very seldom will you ever see back-to-back doubles with a run not scoring. So White Sox at second and third, nobody out, trailing 2-1. Here's Randall Grichuk, the left fielder. The pitch, and he cuts and misses. Cleveland brings the infield halfway in. They're about even with the bags. In some cases, maybe a step behind the baseline. Grichuk, right-handed hitter, the pitch. And it's high, ball one, 1-1. Well, this has been going on for Slade. For Joey Cantillo. His last four starts, his ERA is 5.60. Now the 1-1 pitch. Curveball fouled back, 1-2. Boy, everything is up. In his last four starts, not only is Joey Cantillo's ERA 5.60, but he's only averaged four innings a start. And we're sitting here in the first inning. Nobody out, 17 pitches in. 2-1 Cleveland, but White Sox at second and third. And Randall Grichuk, a 260 hitter, 9 homers, 24 RBIs. The 1-2 delivery, and it's fouled off to the right into the lower deck, first base side. Still 1-2. Well, when the Guardians bat in the first four innings, it's the Conrad score 4, win 4 new tires. And today's contestant, Robert Fullerton of Parma Heights. Robert Fullerton trying to get the Bridgestone tires from Conrad's Tire Express and Total Car Care. The pitch, fouled it upstairs, still 1-2. Visit econrads.com to enter. You are not seeing any swings and misses from the White Sox. Again, infield partway in. The pitch. Curveball. Got him swinging. That's a huge strikeout. First out keeps runners at second and third. And the batter will be Braden Montgomery, the switch-hitting right fielder. He'll bat right-handed. He's had a good series, 3-for-5 with a homer. The rookie batting 239, 4 homers, 24 RBIs. Now the pitch, Swing and a miss. Came back with a curve. Those have been his best two curveballs. Now he's keeping it down. Montgomery came in the same draft 2 years ago as Travis Bazana. Now the 0-1. Another curve in the dirt. Blocked by Bailey. No swing. Now Montgomery was the 12th pick in that first round. He was drafted by Boston. And then Boston traded him here as a big package deal for Garrett Crochet, who was runner-up for Boston last year in the Cy Young vote, losing out to Tarik Skubal. Crochet's been hurt all year for the Red Sox, and they're still winning. Now the 1-1. High, ball two, 2-1. That changeup hasn't been anywhere close to the strike zone. Cantillo trying to fight his way through the first. He delivers, and it's swung and ripped to left, foul. Boy, I'm telling you, folks, he hung another changeup. He's lucky Braden Montgomery didn't hit that to Dalton. And if you're wondering, Dalton, I'll tell you about that in a moment. Time called. Dalton is located about 17 miles south. That's the true south side of Chicago. But about 17 miles south of this ballpark, and Dalton is where the current Pope, Pope Leo, grew up. He's a massive White Sox fan. Now the 2-2. And strike three called on a good curveball. Montgomery out number two. So the runner's still at second and third. Two down. 2-1. Cleveland. Here's Colson Montgomery. Pope Leo, the first ever American to become Pope. And the White Sox are going to honor the Pope Tuesday night. The pitch swung on and missed. Rain starting to fall. They are giving away Tuesday night a mitre. If you're not familiar with what a mitre is, that's the hat the Pope wears. The pitch, a swing and a foul right side, 0-2, and that mitre, if you're not Catholic, you wouldn't have any idea maybe what I'm talking about, but you've seen the Pope when he's been out in public, especially at ceremonial scenarios. They are giving away the Pope's hat as a giveaway here on Tuesday night in honor of their biggest fan, Pope Leo. Now the 0-2 pitch to Montgomery. Down and away on a curveball. And the Pope grew up in Dalton, 17 miles south of this ballpark. Now the rain is falling. And we knew it was coming. There's severe weather in the forecast. We'll see if we dodge that. 2-1 Cleveland, second and third. Two down, the pitch. Swung on, fouled again, off to the right. 1-2 the count. My goodness, this pitch count is at 29 in the first inning for Joey Cantillo. Left on left. Montgomery has struck out 153 times, but 25 homers. He takes down and away in the count 2-2. White Sox have had a single, back-to-back doubles, and only one run. 2-1 Cleveland, first inning. Cantillo is ready. Here it comes. He got him swinging. Moved the fastball up and in. What a job by Joey Cantillo. White Sox had scored, had second and third, nobody out, and Cantillo strikes out Grichuk, Montgomery, and Montgomery. 2-1 Guardians after one on the Cleveland Clinic Radio Network.
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4: Well, we have a downpour, and finally, the crew chief, Andy Fletcher, said, you know what? I'm getting wet. We may need the tarp. And so the tarp is just now being uncovered and being rolled out onto the field, and it is raining. And not a light rain anymore. Well, we knew this was a possibility today, and both teams are off tomorrow, but talking to White Sox people, by the way, Cleveland leading 2-1 after one. White Sox people were saying, well, there's no way that we're playing a makeup game tomorrow because they have their huge charitable golf outing. And so they don't want to do anything to cancel that. Well, Cleveland doesn't come back here anymore, which would mean you'd somehow have to come back here on an off day, I guess. Unless Major League Baseball would step in and say, well, the golf outing can go on, but you're not going to be a part of it. At least the current players. They've got a lot of alumni in town because of Ozzie Guillen having his number 13 retired last night. And so they would certainly have plenty of alums that could play in their charitable golf outing tomorrow, but at least with the people we've visited with, nothing official, but they were saying, oh, no, we can't play tomorrow. So we could be here a while. Cleveland heads to Detroit after this game, off day tomorrow, and then start a series in Motown Tuesday night. They now have the tarp on the field. So we're going to have a timeout here. We will be sending it back to our flagship. Brian Motze is going to do recipes of his favorite grilled steaks, and nobody can grill better than Brian Motze, so that'll be something to look forward to. And then in 15 minutes we'll give you an update here from Chicago, but we're in a rain delay. Cleveland with a 2-1 lead. We did not get the second inning underway, but the delay has begun, and we'll be back in 15 minutes. Get yourselves pen and paper and start writing, as the Brian Motze Cooking Show is next on the Cleveland Clinic Radio Network.
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16: The perfectly manicured field. The unmistakable aroma of a ballpark hot dog. And the electricity celebrating another victory.
17: This is At the Ballpark with Bobby D.
18: Thank you, Hammy. Welcome to At the Ballpark, where we hope you enjoy our conversations with those involved in the wonderful game of baseball, those who may be behind the scenes, or the colorful personalities who have provided so many exciting moments and memories. We're joined by outfielder Ellis Burks. Appreciate you taking the time to connect, Ellis.
19: Thanks for having me, Bobby. I enjoy it. Every time I come to the ballpark, I get to see guys like you.
18: That's very kind. You enjoyed a long major league career, 18 seasons with five different ball clubs. Your big league career started at the age of 22 and you ended at the age of 39, including three seasons in a Cleveland uniform. It all began when you were the Boston Red Sox number one draft pick, the 20th pick overall in 1983. Oddly, it was the January draft. Not many people remember there was a January draft and a June draft. How did all that come about?
19: Well, you know, I had went to Ranger Junior College out of high school and ended up playing there my freshman year. I had no idea about a January draft. And all of a sudden, the scouts were coming to the game and they said, you have an opportunity to get drafted. And I was like, oh, great, you know. And they drafted me in the first round, the Red Sox did. And that was the last year of the January draft, 1983. Quite a moment for me and my family to get an opportunity to play pro ball, you know, not knowing that I was making it to the big leagues eventually, but just to have that opportunity was amazing.
18: You were born in Mississippi and then but grew up in Texas,

0: Fort Worth area. What age did you move into Texas and begin to play? Were you an all three sport guy, four sport guy, I'm sure?
1: Well, I left Mississippi when I was 10 years old. And my parents moved to Texas. And, of course, middle school, high school, college in Texas. And all of a sudden, you know, in high school, I did play basketball. I played baseball. I ran track. Did not play football, which is, everyone asked me, why didn't you play football? Well, my dad told me, he says, hey, if you're going to concentrate on track and baseball, football will get you hurt. And the first time I went out to try out, I got hurt.
0: Wow.
1: Yeah. So I eliminated that from my scheduling.
0: When you began your big league career, Ellis, with the Red Sox in 1987, I mean, you jumped right in. You did not ease into the big leagues. You played 133 games, had 606 plate appearances. No easing into it for you. 20 homers, 27 steals. 2020 club right out of the box.
1: Yeah, I mean, you know, it was one of those things where I knew how to play the game. You know, I was in the minor leagues for the Red Sox for three seasons, you know, learned a lot. They groomed me well. So when I got that opportunity to make it to the major league level, I just jumped in right away. And I had some guys like Jim Rice, Dwight Evans that really helped me out in the outfield. And, you know, I was just a part of a great team. You know, it was just one of those things. I fit in quite well. So it was a lot of fun.
0: Well, at 22, playing center field at Fenway Park, again, yeah, with guys like Evans and Jim Rice, that had to be so incredibly special.
1: That was so special. I mean, I got an opportunity to meet those guys the spring training prior to me making it to the big leagues. And, you know, they knew that I was one of these up-and-coming young kids. And, you know, it wasn't any animosity because the guys, like Dave Henderson, he knew I was there to take his position, but no, he helped me more than anything. He showed me how to play certain players and position-wise. He told me what these pitchers were going to throw me, and he was so accurate. And, you know, Dave Henderson was one hell of a guy, and I truly miss him.
0: 1996 was probably your best season in the big leagues with Colorado. You had 40 homers, 128 ribbies. You hit 344 that year, almost won the batting title, but some guy by the name of Tony Gwynn ends up hitting 353 to beat you out that season. When you think about it, you scored 142 runs to lead the league. You led the league in a bunch of other categories, slugging percentage, extra base hits. When a season happens like that, does it go by too quickly?
1: Well, Bobby, let me just say this. You just had to bring up that point about the batting title.
0: Well, Tony Gwynn, when you're in the same sentence with Tony Gwynn.
1: Yeah, you're absolutely right. Yeah. And, you know, that was just an amazing season for me. You know, offensively, defensively, it was just one of those seasons you dream about. You know it's in you, but it finally came out. That was just, everything went right. It was from day one, you know, all the way through the end of the season, I saw the pitches out of the pitcher's hand. I mean, when you can do that, you know you're going to have a successful year, and I did. I wish I could bottle that up and use it every year, but obviously it was just once in a lifetime type thing.
0: You signed as a free agent with Cleveland in 2001, mostly as a DH, and have two great offensive seasons. You play for Charlie Manuel. The 2001 team wins 91 games. Your teammates with Jimmy Tomey and Robbie Alomar, Kenny Lofton, Omar. Talk about that club.
1: That was a great team. I was so happy to have an opportunity to come to Cleveland and play in an organization like this and play on a team with stars like that. You know, I left, of course, Colorado and San Francisco, and they have the great hitters as well. And I wanted to be in another organization like that. So it was an easy sign for me to come here to Cleveland and, I mean, welcome me in with open arms. And that's exactly what me and my family wanted.
0: You watched CeCe Sabathia at 20 years old. What did you see in him as a young lefty?
1: I saw a young phenom. I mean, this kid had it all. Fastball, mid-90s to upper 90s. Unbelievable breaking ball and a changeup. And the thing about CeCe, he had the poise. You know, it was like he's been here before. That kind of stuff. And you know, he was one of these kids. He learned. He absorbed all of the knowledge that he got at the minor league level and applied it that rookie year to win 17 games his rookie year. That was pretty amazing.

0: Since joining the Indians back in 01, you and your family made your home here in Cleveland, and being inducted into the Greater Cleveland Sports Hall of Fame in 2018, a remarkable career. Can't thank you enough for joining us and reliving some stories. We'll have to do it again.
1: I appreciate it, Bobby. Thanks for having me.
0: Hope you enjoyed our conversation with Ellis Burks, and we look forward to our next At the Ballpark on the Cleveland Guardians Radio Network.
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0: Well, hi again, everybody. Tom Hamilton back with you as light rain continues to fall here in Chicago. One inning of play, 2-1. Cleveland with the lead over the White Sox. Cleveland was coming to bat in the top of the second inning when the rain got heavy and the tarp got pulled. And we're going to sit here for a while. My gosh, when you look around, this is about as threatening a sky as you'll see around a ballpark. And so they're probably not going to start until they're darn sure everything is through here. People had come down below and were seated. Well, they're starting to scurry back up as the rain is picking up a little bit. And again, they're telling people, please get under cover. There's been thunder and lightning, and gosh, you don't want any kind of a tragedy here. So we're going to be sitting a little bit longer. So just to be on the safe side, we're going to give you an update in 20 minutes. Thought about a half an hour, but let's go 20 just in case something happens and this blows in and out of here quicker than we think. And right now we can tell you they're going to, in all likelihood, be here all day and night if we have to be to get this game in. And we can tell you one inning has been played. Cleveland has a 2-1 lead over the White Sox, and we'll give you another update and hopefully be playing baseball soon. But we'll tell you more in 20 minutes here on the Cleveland Clinic Radio Network.
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19: Thank you, Hammy. Welcome to At the Ballpark, where we hope you enjoy our conversations with those involved in the great game of baseball, those who may be behind the scenes, or the colorful personalities who have provided so many exciting moments and memories. Today, we're joined by former number one round draft pick and Gold Glove center fielder Rick Manning. Let's start our conversation, Archie, with you being the club's first round draft pick, second pick overall in the 72 draft out of LaSalle High School in Niagara Falls. Were you at home when that call came? It's a little different back then. There weren't TV cameras in your living room. Where were you when you got the word?
20: Well, I was the day of the draft, which was June 6th, I was actually at home, but the week prior to that, I left. I left, I took the week off of school and I flew down because I had a friend that I played summer ball, that was an older guy, about 30 years old, and I was 17, and he was helping me out along the way. So he had a place down there. I went down there, sort of hid from everybody, and it was fine. I stayed away from all the phone calls until that day when I went home and got the call from Phil Segi and them to say that I was their number one draft pick, and it ended up being the second pick in the draft, which was amazing.
19: So as you're playing high school, and you and I had this conversation a little while ago, we saw that Joe Mauer only struck out once his senior year of high school, and they brought that pitcher back to the Twins for a pregame ceremony. And I turned to you and said, did you even strike out in high school?
20: Well, I know I didn't my senior year. I really don't know if I did before that. I would imagine I might have one or two times, but never in my senior year. But, back then we only played 18 games. And my high school baseball coach, if we were working out and playing and taking batting practice, if you took a call third strike, you'd have to run laps. I mean, you'd run about a mile before you could even get back out there and take the field again.
19: I love that. Some coaches are just the best.
20: Yeah, that's right.
19: It's just beautiful. People may not realize this, and you and I chatted about it, because the draft in those days for 41 years, the draft started in 1965, mm-hmm. The draft for 41 years alternated between the worst record in the American League and National League. So I think it was the National League got the even years, right, and the American League got the odd years. Do you know who the San Diego Padres picked above you?
20: I sure do. Dave Roberts. He was a shortstop, and he didn't stay there. He ended up turning into catcher after that. But, I did not know that it was every other year, even out. I thought the worst record, like you did, but it must have been set up like the All-Star game. It would go from one year to the other, odd and even, odd and even, and that's the way it was. But I really didn't know that at the time. But, being a number one draft pick, period, the overall pick is awesome, and especially nowadays, because right, they get some real good money
19: they get
20: now.
19: Some good
20: yeah,
19: money.
20: They get some real good money now.
19: It's funny. So you left a week prior, so what other teams did you know were after you?
20: Well, I mean, you get letters from a bunch of other people, and you see scouts at games, when you're playing right prior going into that. And I knew it, but I never heard. I thought I was a St. Louis Cardinals fan, so I was sort of hoping for the Cardinals. And I didn't know much about the Yankees, but I'm from New York. I didn't like the Yankees because I was a National League guy. I really didn't know, but I knew, the Pirates. I heard the Pirates had interest in me, where Danny Murtaugh was the manager back there in the 70s, and they had some thumpers back there in that day. But there wasn't contact. You didn't have cell phones, and a lot of people, they never talked to you. You'd see them at the ball games, and your dad and your parents would be there, and they may get some words, but other than that, you don't know.
19: You make your major league debut in 75.
4: Yeah, May.
19: In May. You weren't there for Frank Robinson's historic home run, the first game as the first African-American manager in the history of baseball, but you're there in May. Frank, I know you and Frank had a wonderful relationship.
20: Yeah, we really did. And, you know, when the statue was unveiled that day, you know, we were all out there and taking part in it. I always asked him, I said, why didn't I come out of here at spring training? Because I thought I could have made the club because I had a really good spring. And he finally told me, and I didn't know it back then. He says, well, Phil Sankey and those guys, they wouldn't let me take you. They wouldn't let me. And I knew they took Eckersley because he was a pitcher and they used him out of the bullpen, not as a starter. But, you know, you don't realize that as a kid, and you know, you may think you're better than what you are, and they, you know, they don't want to rush you to the big leagues. But that back then was a little different because they took more high school kids than as far as high draft picks or their number one pick. But you don't. But moving on, I love.

0: Frank Robinson because I idolized him. I watched him play in Baltimore, and me and my friends from New York, one of them had a picture, a 3x5 of Frank on there, you know, holding the bat. He was a great, one of the greatest players of all time. It was an honor to play for him because, you know, I came up and he let you play. And, you know, he demanded respect. And he called me into the office a couple of times when he says, I don't think you're running hard down the first baseline or something like that. And, you know, when somebody like that tells you, you better do something or they'll send you out. So, no, it was truly an honor to play for him. And that was fun for me.
1: Well, he did play it because after May, you played in 120 games that year, got 500 and some plate appearances, but you were 20 years old. Were you ready at 20?
0: Oh, yeah. I think I was ready. I mean, I had a lot to learn, but I felt like I was ready. But he's the guy that's why I'm playing center field, because when I came up, I was a corner outfielder I was playing. Right field, left field, they had Charlie Spikes, Oscar Gamble, George Hendrick, you know, and they had some pretty good outfielders. So he'd move me around. He'd pick and choose when to play me against certain left-handers, you know, and I didn't like that at the time, but, you know, I'm stupid. I mean, they know what they're doing. They're going to ease you into it. They want you to succeed, not fail. And then at the All-Star break, he called me into his office and he says, have you ever played center field? I said, no, not really. He said, would you like to? I said, I'd love to. And, you know, it was an honor for me. I just wanted to play center field. I just wanted to get out there and play. And George Hendrick, who was the center fielder at the time, I told him, George, they want me to play center field. He gave me high five, and he was happy because he didn't like center field. He liked right field, and he had the best arm. So we worked out a deal where if there was anybody tagging up at the time and we needed to make a throw, I'd let him take the throw because he had a stronger arm than I did. But it was good, and that's how I ended up starting to play center field, was the second half of my first year in 75.
1: I have to ask, 20 years old, I don't think you and I go back a long way. I don't know if I ever asked you this. At 20 years old, you're stepping into the batter's box. Which pitcher did you actually say as you're walking to the plate, wow, I'm facing this guy?
0: Yeah, it happened, I think, in spring training, in a spring training game when, you know, you were a young kid, and they didn't bring up many young players to the major leagues just to stick around in spring training like they do nowadays. You know how they have it filled. The clubhouse is filled with 65 guys, invites and everything. It wasn't like it back then. So we're making a trip to Oakland in Mesa, Arizona, back in the days. And believe me, there was nothing there but, you know, the desert, per se. And we're playing the Oakland A's. And they won 3 straight championships, you know. So that's when you're a kid at 20 years old saying, this team, you watched them on TV, and Catfish Hunter was playing, and I had an opportunity to play in a game like that, and I went, wow, this is pretty cool. And I mean, I just thrived on it, and that's when you felt, and we had Gaylord Perry on our team, we had some guys around, and I was 20, and we had some veterans. I mean, Boot Powell was there and a bunch of other guys, and it was, and once you got around them and you say, wow, this is the big leagues. But it didn't seem that much different. I kept my mouth shut and my ears open, and you go on from there.
1: That was the way it was back then. Okay. As a rookie, you kept your mouth shut.
0: And the guys would say, kid, give me a Coke, will you? Go get this, go get that. And that was it. You were like a clubhouse kid to them.
1: A 13-year career, 8.5 with Cleveland, 4.5 with Milwaukee. You know, other than the 1997 season when you were injured, you played 140 or more games in 5 of the 6 seasons. I know it's a point of pride with you that you posted up almost every day.
0: Yeah, I mean, that's what you are. You're an everyday player. And in 77 in June, we were in Seattle, and I was stealing second base. I got off to a slow start in 77, and I had 2 good years in 75 and 76. And I was sliding into second base, fractured my back. And they didn't know it was fractured at the time. And I kept telling them there's something wrong with it. We finally found out there was. So I missed pretty much the rest of the year going in. But they brought me back in September. And I played a lot. And back then, that's when Torborg ended up taking over, you know, for Frank Robinson. And I probably shouldn't have played the rest of that year, but I did, and because I wanted to get back and prove it to myself. And that was just sort of a tough year. But then coming back, I was healthy and ready to go. And that's your job. You want to play every day. You don't take days off. You go out there and play.
1: One of yours and mine, Buddy Bell's, anybody who played for him, consider Dave Garcia one of the most wonderful persons, baseball people that we had the pleasure of crossing paths with. Talk a little bit about our friend Dave Garcia.
0: He was like a second father to all of us because we had the Dead Ender Club, if you remember, Garcia.
1: Yeah.
0: It was Buddy Bell, Dwayne Kuiper, myself, Ray Fossey, and Frank Duffy. We had the picture of those five guys, and he was just like a dad, and they called it the Dead Ender Club because we were sitting there one day in Cleveland. It was a weekend, and you know, my family, I was only 3 hours away from Niagara Falls. They came up, and they were sitting behind the dugout, and they all had long hairs and beard. You know, they drove motorcycles and stuff like that.
1: Oh, I remember your brothers.
0: I think a lot of people do. So we get in there, and Garcia comes over to me, and he says, "Hey, Rick, look at those Dead Enders over there. God darn." I said, "Dave, those are my brothers, man." I said, "That's right. I grew up with guys like that." And he started making the Dead Ender Club because he knew we were tough.
1: Right.
0: And the funny thing of it was we wouldn't let him in. He wouldn't let a pitcher in. Said you had to take a line drive off your forehead, pick it up, and throw the guy out if you wanted to get in this club. But Dave just loved it, and it just moved on from there. We had a lot of fun with it.
1: Jeff Torborg, my first year, 79, was fired in mid-season.
0: Right.
1: And then Dave took over, mm-hmm. and he was...
0: We had a 10-game winning streak.
1: Yep. He was one of those that took me under his wing to help a young kid just in the business, as we all do. We love that man with a passion. 35 years now as a broadcaster. You and Tom Hamilton both in your 35th seasons. That is the longest tenured broadcasters in franchise history. That's pretty remarkable.
0: It is, because when Hammy and I started the same year, which was nice, and when I got traded from Cleveland to Milwaukee, he was reporting and doing something from a smaller town out in Milwaukee, and he said he ended up interviewing me during there. He said I was very nice and gracious coming over. Well, they didn't like me because I got traded for Gorman Thomas.
1: Right.
0: And I said, "Well, you know, screw you." And Cleveland didn't like Gorman Thomas. We should have let's have a do-over.
1: Yeah.
0: But he told me that, and we ended up starting, and we've been the best of friends because, you know, he was proud to be a part of Herbie Score, and that was my idol when I was here playing. My goal was to be a Herb Score when I got into the broadcasting business. I said, I want to do what Herbie does, and I never expected to do something like this, and it's just a great honor just to be a part of it and be a part of Cleveland, and I will be my whole life. And 35 years, I don't want to stop now. I'll go a few more. At least I'll try.
1: Yeah. Well, you're one of the obvious best in the business, so it's been a blast catching up, Archie. Many thanks for joining me.
0: Bobby, my pleasure.
1: We hope you enjoyed this trip down memory lane. We look forward to another edition of At the Ballpark on the Cleveland Guardians Radio Network.
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8: Getting close to an hour, and we're going to be sitting here for a while longer. So the rain continues to fall, and still very dark skies all the way around the ballpark. In fact, if you didn't have the lights on right now, you would think that it was nighttime in Chicago. It is that dark right now, and thus we are a ways away from baseball. So we will give you a further update in 30 minutes. But the White Sox and the Guardians in a rain delay. Cleveland leading 2-1 after one inning. 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
1: I was there watching you perform back in those days as you were a 65 grad at Brush High School. What do you remember about those days in the LEL?
2: I remember that was some really good baseball. Euclid was always a good team. In fact, we had a guy at Kent State by the name of Tom Aljancic who pitched for Euclid. He was very good. There was a guy at Lakewood. I think he eventually got to St. Ed's. Gary Zanheiser was his name, another guy who threw really well. We had a lot of talent here. Buddy Schultz threw at Shaw, and he went on to pitch in the major leagues. So we had some guys that threw it very well. We had some guys who could hit it very well. Shaker won the state championship in 1965, and we came close, but there was no cigar, as they say. I just remember good, solid baseball. I also remember that because of the time it was played, and it was played in the early spring, I think we had 24 games scheduled. I think 18 of those games were played with the temperatures right around 40 or under. It was usually wet. You had to be a mutter to be able to run through the muck and the mire to actually get it done. But that was what it was like in Cleveland those days, and it really helped me actually to prepare myself for the times when I was in Candlestick Park, my first team being the San Francisco Giants. I remember those cold days at Candlestick Park, and I remember back to what it was like in Cleveland those cold days.
1: You were more than a pitcher. One of the things I found interesting reading up on you, things that I was unaware of, that you were more than just a pitcher, a ping pong champion. You were an excellent golfer. You played volleyball, tennis, and you actually bowled for Kent State, right? You bowled for Kent State. And one thing going down that path, all of those had to help your athleticism, one, and two, your competitive spirit.
2: Well, I think hand-eye coordination is important. If you're going to be a professional athlete, you have to have off-the-charts hand-eye coordination. Even if you're a pitcher, I mean, eventually you have to be able to field. I think that's one of the things we're missing in the game today. Pitchers just don't field near as well as they used to field for whatever reason. But I think all of those sports and participating in all of those sports, number one, kept me out of a lot of trouble. And number two, it showed me that although in many instances, for instance, I was a tennis champion in singles and doubles, I was a much better tennis player than a baseball player. But the thing was that I really liked tennis, but I loved baseball. And my father told me at the age of 13, he said, look, you can't really play both if you want to choose one as possibly something that you'll specialize in later. If you want to be a jack of all trades, then play tennis and pitch. But if you're going to do one seriously, you need to choose one or the other. And he didn't tell me you have to choose this or that. But he said, it's going to be too much strain on your arm. And you might remember a pitcher who was a year or two actually older than I was. And his name was Jerry Getz. And he pitched at Shaker. And he was a wonderfully talented left-hand pitcher who was also a tennis player. And he went to Notre Dame on a full scholarship combined between tennis and baseball. And in his freshman year, his arm blew out, and he could never pitch again. But I think he lived it through his son, Jeff Getz, who was a number one draft choice years later of the New York Mets. But Jerry never got a chance to realize his dream because he didn't have a father who said, you know what, Jerry, you can't do both. You got to pick either a pitcher. And he was a special left-hander or a tennis player, and it cost him his arm.
1: We're talking with Steve Stone, Brush High School, class of 1965, and Kent State star and current broadcaster for the Chicago White Sox. Your experience at Kent State, you had Thurman Munson, the New York Yankee great, as your catcher. Is that when it became a reality that you could maybe make a living out of pitching the baseball? And when you look back on those years, who are some of the people who you were your biggest influencers, the ones who really gave you the confidence that maybe you could create a profession out of this game of baseball?
2: Well, the first thing was throwing to Thurman Munson, having him as my roommate on the road. It was of great benefit. And the reason is he was so good that scouts from all over baseball came to watch him. I mean, he was drafted number one by the Yankees and went on to become their captain. And he was a terrific catcher. So because they came to watch Thurman, They saw this short right-handed pitcher who was frequently throwing to him, and that was me. So I got a chance maybe to play pro ball because guys happened to see me accidentally while they went to Scott Thurman. That was one thing. As far as my greatest influencer was my father, and to a certain extent, my mother. And I say that for a couple of different reasons. Number one, they were very supportive of me. My father used to tell me, you're going to be the best pitcher to ever come out of South Euclid Lyndhurst. And I used to say, but Dad, Roy Shapiro is bigger and stronger, and Dave Singerman throws the ball through the wall, and Bill Byrne is a terrific pitcher. I mean, and he says, no. And he said, you're going to be the best pitcher. Now, he turned out to be right, but I don't believe he actually thought that I would be, except that he realized that a young player, a young gentleman in this case, needed to be encouraged. And so he was encouraging me all the time. And my mother was the same way. My mother was the athlete in the family. It wasn't my father. My father liked baseball. My mother loved baseball. My mother was the first pick when they choose up sides to play ball in the street. My mother was always the first pick. I learned how to play tennis with her racket. I learned how to play golf with Patty Berg golf clubs, her golf clubs. So her athleticism, and then my father's steady hand, he was a very calm, patient man. They were the people that had the most influence. And the fact was that they took a lot of time to take me to the practices, to take me to the games. We didn't have travel leagues, per se, in those times, but they took me to all the places that I had to go to. Without that, I don't believe that I would have ever made it. So I encourage, and I talk to a lot of groups, and I encourage the parents to not only encourage their children, but to make time for them. And that's why I think it's so difficult for a one adult household to give the time and the effort to raise children who later go on to become professional athletes. That's why I look at the way LeBron James was brought up, and I marvel at his mother and her ability to get this all-time great through a one-parent household.
1: Steve, we have to talk about your remarkable season with the Baltimore Orioles in 1980, 25 wins to 7 losses, the 25 wins topping all of the major leagues. You are an all-star, an eventual Cy Young Award winner. What do you remember most about that season?
2: Well, as I look back, Bobby, it seems like it happened to somebody else. But what I remember most is that I made a transition that without that, I wouldn't have been able to accomplish that. It was the middle of 1979. I was under 500. I was with a very good team finally in Baltimore. We were on our way to winning 102 games and playing in the World Series. I sat back over the All-Star break and decided that there was a better pitcher in here, I suspected. I just didn't know how to get him out. And so I felt that I wasn't going to get any bigger, any stronger, or any faster. What I had to do was find a way to be better prepared on a daily basis than my opponent. And I knew I was going to face guys who were going to go to the Hall of Fame. And I adopted a philosophy that you're going to go to the Hall of Fame, but not tonight. Tonight is my night. And then I, through a series of things like imagery, creative visualization, self-hypnosis, and a number of other things, I devised a way to get the most out of me on a daily basis, because there's times when you just don't feel good. Sandy Koufax, one of the greatest pitchers in the history of our game, said he had his best stuff 25% of the time, which meant 75% of the time he had to win with less than his best. He was one of the greats. So for just average guys like myself, maybe we had our best stuff 15% of the time, maybe 10%. So we had to learn how to win with less than our best. For me, it was getting myself better prepared for a performance than my opponent. I didn't have any control over the size, the strength, or the ability factor of the guy that I was facing. But I did know one thing. I could not allow him to outwork me. I could not allow him to outprepare me. I could not allow him to want it more than I did and be willing to sacrifice everything for that particular event. And so knowing each and every night that I was going to go in better prepared than the guy I was facing allowed me to make 50-0 starts from the middle of 1979 to the end of 1980, and I lost 7 times in 50 starts. Now, my arm kind of gave way after that, but I had a moment. I had an 18-month window. I had a season and a half of enchanted baseball, and the thing that I never lost sight of, Bobby, was I wasn't great. I was just borrowing greatness. In a short period of time, they were going to come and take it back.
1: 37 starts in that 1980 season, over 250 innings pitched. But when you talk about visualization, and not many guys, I'm sure, were talking about those kind of things, the hypnosis and the visualization. That had to be pretty revolutionary at that time.
2: Well, I went into Roland Heeman starting 1977. Now, bear in mind, I didn't really implement this till 79, but in 1977, I went into Roland Heeman, GM of the White Sox, and I said, Roland, why does every team have five coaches for the physical aspect of the game? Trainers, strength coaches, etc. Why do they have five? Everybody will tell you that the actual physical aspect of performance is 25%. Why do you have five coaches for 25% of the game and no coaches for 75% of the game, which is the mental approach? And he said, well, I never thought of it that way. I said, well, why don't you do? Because if you do, then you're going to get guys, mental coaches coming in and helping these guys perform. You're going to be ahead of everybody because nobody's doing this, and I'm giving you a chance to get a running start on this whole league, which eventually, because it's a copycat league, eventually they're going to get it. So, at any rate, he turned it down like everybody else did. And so why did it take that long? I don't know, but I was thinking about that.
1: Yeah, surprise, because Roland seemed to be a guy that would take a little bit of risk and chances, but he just was an old baseball traditionalist that said, nah.
2: But it was kind of revolutionary. Everybody was saying, you know, if you just swing the bat enough, if you just have a whole lot of side sessions, if you can just get this curveball to spin a little bit more, they didn't understand what's sitting between your ears is what controls everything. And the harnessing of the mental aspect of performance is going to make everybody a little bit better. And so I have toyed with the idea eventually of being that guy for some team who was forward-thinking, because a lot of them have sports psychologists, Bobby. But the one thing a sports psychologist, almost without exception, hasn't done is standing 60 feet 6 inches away from Hank Aaron and looking in his eyes and knowing that he's going to the Hall of Fame, he's an all-time great, but I have to beat him to do my job. How do I do that?
1: Four or five times a night.
2: Four or five times a night, and Hank got one hit against me in his lifetime. It was a 3-2 curveball. He hit it off the end of the bat, blooped it down the left field line, was the only hit he ever got.
1: Oh, my goodness. That pitching staff that you were on in 1980 with the Orioles, Scotty McGregor wins 20. Again, you win 25. He wins 20. Jim Palmer, Mike Flanagan both win 16. You win 100 games that year. The Yankees end up winning 103 to sneak into the American League Championship Series. Talk about what it's like. Like the four of you down in the bullpen working, that had to be something pretty special.
2: Well, don't forget Dennis Martinez, who went on to win 245 games. Dennis Martinez was one of those guys. He would throw 250 innings a year. He would go 15 and 17. He would go 16 and 15 because he had a great arm but didn't know how to use it quite yet. But that five-man rotation had five Cy Young Awards. Palmer had three. Flanagan won in 79. I won in 80. We would go north many times. Earl Weaver would go north with nine pitchers.
1: Nine
2: pitchers. Five starters, four relievers. And the reason they could do that was we got everybody out. That's why you could
1: nine
2: do that.
1: Nine pitchers in your staff. That's just...
2: And occasionally...
1: It's hard to put your arms around, obviously, today's game where they're limiting it to 13.
2: Right. Occasionally, they would feel extravagant and go with 10. But the Orioles were a different kind of team. For the reason is, you'd look at their players individually, and they weren't as good as Boston. Boston had Butch Hobson hitting ninth at 30 home runs. They had Carlton Fisk, a Hall of Famer, behind the plate. They had Carl Yastrzemski, a Hall of Famer at first base.
1: Triple crown.
2: They had Burleson. They had Remy at short and second. They had a Hall of Famer, Jim Rice, in left. They had Freddie Lynn, a wonderful center fielder. They had Dewey Evans in right field. We weren't even close to that. However, put head-to-head, the whole of the Orioles was better than the sum of its parts. And that's the way you win. You win with a team effort, everybody pulling in the same direction. But you have to understand, and this was a philosophy in Baltimore. It was espoused to me by two different guys when I got there in the first month. And they said, we don't score early and we don't score often. But hold us close and you win more games than you ever dreamt. And the reason was, said, if you hold us close, that other team is going to make a mistake before we do. And when they make that mistake, we're going to bury them with it. And that was a team of guys that knew on a day-to-day basis they were going to beat that other team. They thought about it from the first inning to the ninth inning. They waited for that mistake. And when they got their mistake, it was lights out for the other team.
1: Earl Weaver the best skipper you had the privilege to play for?
2: He was the most interesting.
1: Yeah, I bet.
2: Yeah, he was one of those guys that I think he understood how to win in baseball. I think he understood percentages before there was analytics. He would rather give you a child than give you an out. He didn't want to bunt. He wanted to hit a three-run homer. You know, he didn't want to steal very much. He just, giving an out was just, to him, was ridiculous. He always had 3x5 cards, matchups. I mean, he was one of the first managers that ever did that. He had them in his back pocket. He'd take them out. And so, you know, it was good and it was bad. I remember Jim Palmer saying to him when he came out to talk to him, he goes, "The only thing you know about pitching is you couldn't hit it, so get back in the dugout." So, was Earl the best? Earl was the most successful as a Hall of Fame manager. Earl understood that each guy had a different key. They weren't one size fits all. So one guy he would boot in the butt, the other guy he would put his arm around. He loved Lee May. He would never say a crossword to Lee May. He screamed at me something you couldn't believe it, because I got there, I was their first free agent. They had never dipped in the free agent market before. And so he never let me finish a game, which drove me kind of crazy. He kept taking me out. One day he took me out. I didn't wait for him to get to the mound. I come walking off the mound. I flip him the baseball, hits him in the chest, and then I go walking into the dugout. Anyway, the next day we had this knockdown, drag-out fight. But, you know, he did whatever he could to get the best out of the individual player. And more times than not, he was right.
1: This was real fun. Wish we had more time, Steve. Thank you so much.
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0: freshly manicured field. The unmistakable aroma of a ballpark hot dog and the electricity celebrating another victory.
1: This is At the Ballpark with Bobby D.
2: The ballpark is home to many stories, many memorable moments, and colorful personalities. Joining me now on At the Ballpark is former third baseman Brooke Jacoby, who enjoyed a long major league career and also a career as a hitting instructor for a number of different teams in the big leagues. Jake, great to see you, sir. First, let's talk about one of my previous At the Ballparks featured Frank Mancini in the clubhouse, and we talked about superstitions of hitters. Did you have any superstitions when it came to your bat, the treasured piece of equipment?
3: Well, I think I did, Bobby, and it started out by just borrowing somebody's bat. I was struggling, and I got a couple hits, maybe hit a homer. It was Tony Bernazard's bat. It was an S2. Still remember, once I got going again, I just stuck with it. And I had Cy, our clubhouse man, I had him order Tony Bernazard model bats for me.
2: He said, did you get your name put on them?
3: I kept Tony's name.
2: Do you remember what the length and ounces were?
3: Yeah, I think it was like 35,
2: 33. 35,
3: yeah.
2: Wow.
3: Guys used heavier bats back then.
2: Sure.
3: Even being a smaller guy, you know, then there's times you'd switch to a 34, 32. Yeah. You know, just kind of the feel. Yeah. Go with it.
2: Well, you had a short swing, right? I mean, you were...
3: I don't know, it got long. It got long
2: sometimes. Yeah. But as a hitting instructor, tell me about some of the wow moments as you're with Cincinnati, Toronto, and certain athletes go up to the plate, or even Joe Carter, those guys you played with here. Who gave you those wow moments when you said, okay, maybe this is a guy I don't need to help much as a hitting coach, or I'm going to have our other guys on the team keep an eye on him because he really has the fundamentals down in the art of hitting?
3: Well, first thing that comes to mind is Joey Votto when I was over in Cincinnati. There were times, being honest here, there were times he would come up to me and say, I've got this guy, I'm going to get him this at bat. And he'd go hit a homer. And the first time I said, okay, you got lucky on that. He did it probably 5 times.
2: During the season.
3: And every...
2: Walk by you, go into the on-deck circle.
3: We'd sit and go back and forth. And he'd tell me, he says, hey, I got this guy. I'm gonna get him. And every time he did. I was waiting for the time that he didn't.
2: My goodness.
3: And then, you know, then there's, you know, you got Donaldson's MVP year, just solid up
2: with
3: there.
2: Toronto. Yeah.
3: You know, Batista, Encarnacion, those guys were, you know, they were good hitters.
2: Right.
3: They were professional hitters.
2: Didn't matter what was thrown at them.
3: No, I just stay out of their way, man.
2: So as a hitting coach, how much dialogue, conversation goes on in the dugout? You're watching the guy at the plate, but then other guys are siding up to you to pick your brain, or how does that work, or you don't want to really do a whole lot during the game?
3: For me personally, I didn't do much mechanical talk. If it was a timing thing, hey, just get ready earlier, or maybe it's a hey, just turn your field a little bit, but you get too technical during the game and then they start thinking.
2: Yeah.
3: You know, we had enough to go over the pitchers and what's their repertoire, what are we trying to eliminate, what pitches, and that type of thing. But for me personally, that's how I did it. I don't know if everybody else does it that way, but that's how I did it.
2: Yeah. It really is an incredible thing. I mean, you were a 30-homer guy for us. I think the year that Corey had 30 homers, Joe had 30 homers, you had 30 homers. That was a fun season at Cleveland Stadium. What do you remember most fondly about those days?
3: Well, I know one thing that I'll never forget was my rookie year in Cleveland. Living in California, growing up in California, going to Tucson for spring training, it's 90-plus degrees. And then coming out here with my wife, driving by the stadium and looking out at Lake Erie, and it's frozen.
2: You've never seen anything like that.
3: Oh, and then driving downtown, and the manhole covers, there's steam coming up out of them, you know, and no leaves on the trees. It was cold for a couple months, but it was home. And, gosh, I'm just thankful for the opportunity to play in the big leagues, and it happened to be here in Cleveland. Yeah. So
2: I want to take you back to Tony Bernazard's bats, because I love that. Travis Fryman told me a story once that Manny Ramirez used his bat, and he was looking all over for his gamer, and he hit behind Travis Fryman, and Manny's up at the plate using his bat, and he's like, I can't go get it, like Little League, so I got to use somebody else's. And so he come off the field to grab his bat, and he goes, he watched, and Manny hit, used four different bats and went 4-for-4 that night. That's remarkable, and the guys are so in tune to that piece of equipment. Was Bernazard cool with you stealing his bat?
3: No, he had no problem with it. And then I got on Cy as quick as I could and get me some of those bats that he's using. And I told
2: those
3: Tony,
2: were Louisville Sluggers?
3: Yeah.
2: S2s, you said?
3: S2s.
2: Yeah.
3: And I told Tony, I said, hey, these are your bats, but I'm ordering them for my order, and if you need them, you can use. So that was kind of my payback for him. But
2: 35 inches long and 34 ounces.
3: No, 33. Oh,
2: 33 ounces.
3: 33. 35, yeah. 33. It was the biggest I ever used.
2: Yeah.
3: Sometimes it would swing me, and then I'd drop down to the 34, 34 and a half.
2: Any idea what the biggest bat people you played with or coached?
3: To be honest with you, a lot of the guys, the current guys, they use a lot shorter bats.
2: Yeah. Well, I heard Barry Bonds used something like a 31 inch or 33,
3: I think.
2: Yeah.
3: Yeah, so. But he was right on the plate. He was pretty tight with the swing. I mean, but not many guys use a big bats anymore.
2: Well, you treated us some incredible games over at the Hot Corner at Cleveland Stadium in that Cleveland uniform, man. Can't thank you enough for spending some time with us. And here's hoping you enjoyed today's stories with Brooke Jacoby. We look forward to sharing more at the ballpark on the Cleveland Clinic Guardians Radio Network.
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0: everybody. Tom Hamilton here in Chicago, and it's a downpour, and we are told that the rain is supposed to be out of here in maybe 30 to 45 minutes, but we're a ways away from resuming this ball game. White Sox and Guardians playing one inning, Cleveland with a 2-1 lead when the tarp had to be pulled. And again, it's going to be some time before we resume this game. We'll give you a further update in 30 minutes here on the Cleveland Clinic Radio Network.
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11: Thank you, Hammy. Welcome to At the Ballpark, where we hope you enjoy our conversations with those involved in the great game of baseball, those who may be behind the scenes, or the colorful personalities who have provided so many exciting moments and memories. Today, we are joined by one of the winningest pitchers in franchise history, a first-round draft pick, a member of Team USA, and the Guardians Hall of Fame, Mr. Charlie Nagy. Thank you, Chuck, for being with us. Catch us up on the family these days.
12: The family's good. The kids are out of the house. Oldest, 25, living in San Francisco, and our youngest is she's a junior at Baylor University.
11: Empty nesters. Unbelievable. Have to believe consistency is what you are most proud of in your 13-year career wearing that Cleveland uniform. You make your major league debut in 1990. You become a 17-game winner in 92, an all-star, tossing 250 innings. That's a pretty cool way to start your career.
12: It was. It was a rapid minor league career. Got drafted, boom, the Olympics, Kinston, North Carolina, and then the following year, Canton, and getting called up to the big leagues, and it was just a great moment.
11: And it wasn't that easy starting your career in college, right? You went to Cornell, you went there to play football and baseball, and then there's an issue, then you move on to the University of Connecticut. Tell us a little bit about that so kids out there understand that everybody has obstacles as they're trying to reach their dream.
12: Yeah, I mean, I was enamored with Cornell. I went there and it just didn't work out for me, whether I just wasn't ready for it or whatnot, but still went home and still kept in contact with Coach Andy Balock at the University of Connecticut. He was recruiting me also, and we made it work. I had to do some summer schools before I went there, and things went well, and I had two great years there at the University of Connecticut. A lot of friends, played with a lot of great players, had a really good time, and then inevitably got drafted that year in 1988.
11: Other than the 1993 season in which you suffered an injury, you only had 9 starts that year. You rebound and enjoy a streak where you post double-digit wins in 8 of the next 9 straight seasons. Again, consistency. You start the last game at Cleveland Stadium ever. I think Jason Beret became a friend,
12: yeah,
11: right? And that's who was pitching for the White Sox. You and Jason were the starting two for the last baseball game ever at Cleveland Stadium. So you pitch that game coming off an injury, but then you don't miss a start again until sometime after 11 starts in the year 2000. That's a remarkable streak.
12: You know, I mean, that's what you strive for every year. I remember Johnny Farrell, my first spring training, sat down next to me after a spring training game, and we were just talking a little bit, and he was just, you know, hey, these are goals you should shoot for, you know, make all your starts, throw over 200 innings a year. I mean, those are the benchmarks that every pitcher should look for, and, you know, that's after hearing that from him, you know, that's what I strive to do year in, year out, and you know, there are probably some times I probably shouldn't have taken the ball, but, you know, oh, well, you know, I just, you know, you work hard and you want to get that ball every fifth day and give your team a chance to win.
11: You're a three-time All-Star, including 1999. What was it like pitching on that team? That team is the only team in our franchise history to score more than 1,000 runs. I believe the 94 team, if the season wasn't averted and had stopped in August, that club probably was on pace to score 1,000 runs. But the 99 club, where Manny had 165 ribbies, Robbie was just going crazy doing his thing. And, of course, Jimmy Tomey being Jimmy, of course. What was it like pitching for that ball club?
12: It was like every other ball club we had there. I mean, we were just known for our offense, you know, scoring runs. If you go out and, you know, you give up a few runs in the first inning, as long as you hang in the game long enough, you got a chance to win this game still. And, you know, you say the 94 team, and, you know, you could actually argue the 95 team too, because it was 144 games and we still had a few, obviously, 20-some right. games that we didn't play.
11: Well, that team was remarkable to me. You guys clinched the division on September 8th. You end up winning the division by 30 games. I mean, just people don't understand. 144-game season. We're 144. We win by 30 games, which is ridiculous. You guys came to the park, and the attitude was, once we clinched on September 8th, was let's get to 100.
12: Yeah, we had to set a goal after that, and it was just to continue on winning and getting ready for the postseason. And yeah, we came to win every game, and I know everybody who came, the other teams who came into Jacobs Field in those years just didn't want to be there. The pitchers didn't want to face our lineup.
11: Let's focus a little bit on one thing that I think is remarkable in your career. There were two occasions in our franchise history where we brought back 30 to 40 of our most illustrious alumni. One was the closing of Cleveland Stadium, October 3rd of 1993, and then on July 21st, 2001, where we celebrated our 100th anniversary. You were on the mound for both of those games, so you had to pitch in front of that crew. So let's talk about the May 3rd. You're coming off an injury, but for people that may not remember, we closed Cleveland Stadium with Bob Hope after the game doing a rendition of Thanks for the Memories at Cleveland Stadium, and dotted around the field, the greats at third base, like the Al Rosens, and out in right field, Rocky Colavito, and you got all the great pitchers circling pitcher's mound, and there's players dotted all around the field, and they're in the loges watching you perform. Did that sink in, that all those eyes were on you?
12: Not so much at that time. Initially, I was just concentrating on the game because it was my first start coming back, and, you know, just hoping everything would go well so I could, you know, peace of mind for the off season and then going into the next season. But then it started to hit me a little bit when I, you know, you see all the great players that are here and Bob Hope getting ready to sing after the game. I really don't even remember the outcome of the game.
11: We lost, unfortunately. I think Mark Lewis struck out as the final out in Cleveland Stadium baseball history for our franchise. I think that stuck in my head. But again, you and Jason Barre were the two starters. You two become friends, both in Cleveland uniforms. But you were coming off an injury, but that started your streak, as we talked in segment one, about your incredible consistency. But what'd you think about that old cavernous place on the lake?
12: I loved it. You know, it was my first place being called up to, and I love that stadium. It was a great place to pitch. It had a good backdrop. you know, it was an older team when I got there, and then it kind of changed as people saw, traded a lot of guys away, and then we went young, and just everybody was gearing up for the next for the 94 season and the new stadium that was being built. But it was sold out that day. We had a few sellouts throughout the season. It was opening day, July 4th, and
11: the final weekend.
12: All three games. And just also, to be pictured on the tickets
11: right.
12: with Mel Harder.
11: Yeah.
12: So I get that a lot. I get them in the mail. I get them when I go back to Cleveland, or just random people and just want them signed. And talking about that day when we broke ground for Jacobs Field, and it was just a memory in my mind that I'll never forget.
11: The other one is July 21st, 2001, our 100th anniversary. There's 40-plus members of the top 100 roster, dotted by some of the greatest pitchers in the history of our franchise, of course, and you're starting that game as well. Yeah. Tell me all about that day.
12: It was a fun day. I mean, I've got to know a lot of those guys that were there. I mean, they've been around before, and I'd been around for a while. And it was great to see everybody that was there. But, I still had to remember that I was pitching. And I remember we talked about taking that photo when I was walking in after I warmed up from the bullpen and getting in the photo. And I didn't know how long it was going to take or anything like that. I really didn't care at the time. But, we did that. We took the photo, and, everybody patted me on the back, hey, go get him. And I'm like, oh, God, I better pitch well today.
11: That's not exactly the word you used to be, but it was something like that. But, yeah, I could not let you not be in that photo. I didn't want it to be like a kindergarten homeroom picture with a little thumbnail in the corner that Chuck was there, but he was pitching that day. You had to be in that photo, so when we took it. But guys like Bob Feller and Louis Tiant and Lenny Barker, Sonny Siebert, Mel Harder and Mudcat, Gary Bell, Sam McDowell, they all came up to Charlie, patted him on the back, said, hey, we're really looking forward to seeing your throw today. Go get him. And you and I just had a nice little conversation as we walked to the dugout about that.
12: Yeah. About, hey, don't screw this up.
11: But you won that game. You pitched great. You got into, I believe it was through the seventh inning, and we ended up winning that one. So two of the most remarkable days in our history as we celebrated our rich history, and you're on the mound for both of them. I just think those are the really cool things that fall in line in the game of baseball. Chuck, it's been a blast catching up. Many thanks, and we hope you enjoyed this trip down memory lane. We look forward to another edition of At the Ballpark on the Cleveland Guardians Radio Network.
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4: 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The unmistakable aroma of a ballpark hot dog. And the electricity celebrating another victory.
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6: Thank you, Hammy. Welcome to At the Ballpark, where we hope you enjoy our conversations with those involved in the wonderful game of baseball, those who may be behind the scenes, or the colorful personalities who have provided so many exciting moments and memories. Today we are joined by former pitcher and big league manager John Farrell, who is visiting here in Cleveland as one of our alumni ambassadors. Always great to see you, John.
7: Yeah, you too, Bobby. And I got to tell you, you know, we first met back in the late 80s. And you don't look a day older than the day we first met. You look great. So it's fun to be back here for these couple days.
6: You're too kind, sir. You enjoyed an incredibly full life in the game of baseball. We'll talk about that journey in a moment. But first, please share what you're up to these days.
7: Well, I've taken a script or a page out of a book that was written when I was a young kid working for my dad as a commercial fisherman on his boat. And, you know, for the entire time that I was in the game, whether it was an active player, coach, manager, whatever, it was always in the back of my mind to hopefully one day return to the water. And fortunately, I've been able to be in a position to do just that. So I reside up in Gloucester, Massachusetts, full-time commercial lobster fisherman, which is what I did as a young kid working for my dad. And to be able to come full circle, in a sense, it's been really rewarding and working for yourself. So great independence, and you get out of it what you put into it. So I'm very lucky.
6: That's remarkable. I love that full circle thing with your dad. So let's even go one step further with your dad's influence on your life. Not many people probably remember your dad was a minor league pitcher for the Cleveland Indians in the 1950s. So he taught you a lot about the art of commercial fishing and also the art of pitching.
7: Yeah, he really did. He only played, I believe it was three seasons before a shoulder injury took him away from the game. He was teammates with Herb Score and Redding in 1953, and I know that was always a link for him to my time here in Cleveland. But he had such an impact, and growing up in New Jersey, right south of New York City, he always picked Tom Seaver. Any night Tom Seaver was on TV, that was the telestrator. Because it was a pronounced drop and drive pitching motion. That's what he taught me by pointing out, you know, he was a left-handed pitcher, I'm a right-hander, so he used Seaver as an example because he was left-handed and thought, you know what, this will be an easier picture to maybe replicate. So there was a connection through my dad to Tom Seaver that he became my idol as a young kid growing up.
6: Well, you picked a good one. What a great man he was, and also, if you go back and look at his statistics and what that guy achieved on the mound, obviously a Hall of Famer, but just a remarkable performer in the big leagues. Did you ever get to meet him?
7: I did, you know, in a couple of different ways. One, I had a 24 by 36 framed picture in my office in Boston when he was pitching for the Red Sox. And I happened to meet him in Fenway one day, but even more special than that was a day in which I spent with him at his winery out in Napa Valley. And that was, for me, being a kid in a candy store, growing up, obviously, the pitching idol, but then to walk with him around his winery and him just kind of walking through the whole process. It was a smaller winery, but it produced great red wine. So there was a couple of chances and interactions to spend some time, and just as you said, a great man, a great pitcher, and easily a Hall of Famer.
6: It's so funny because one of my funny stories with Tom Seaver is at Jim Thome's Hall of Fame induction ceremony. We're in the hall for the party afterwards, and I go up to the bar to get a couple drinks, and it's standing next to me is Tom Seaver, and I asked him, I said, how come they're not serving your wine? And you just gave me a little hint as to why. It's pretty special is why maybe they weren't serving it at the party. But you make your major league debut. Let's talk about your time in Cleveland on the mound. You make your big league debut on August 18th, 1987. It's Cleveland Stadium. You come in out of the bullpen, which was rare for you, and you promptly give up back-to-back singles to Paul Molitor and Robin Yount. not too bad a combo there and two Hall of Famers, but you were not used to coming out of the bullpen.
7: No, not at all. And, you know, when I got called up earlier that day, they had said, you know, Doc Edwards had mentioned, he goes, hey, we're a little short, so we're going to need you down the bullpen. Just, you know, you're not going to pitch, but just be down there. Well, as it unfolds, you know, Doug Jones enters the game, I believe, in the eighth inning. He pitches 2 1/3 innings as the closer. And in 1987, you know, we're working with 9 and 10 man pitching staffs. So I'm looking around as each reliever is going to the ball game. I'm the last one standing down there. And knowing that Jones is a closer, he's only going to go so far. So the phone rings. I get up. I'm getting loose. And, you know, at the time, you can't feel your knees. You know, the nervousness is there. So as you mentioned, Molitor and Young, my first two major league pitches resulted in two guys standing on base, and I thought, I am way in over my head. And fortunately, you know, you get out of the inning, and you know, thankfully, Pat Tabler, who had a career batting average of over 500 with runners with bases loaded,
1: right.
7: That unfolds the next half inning, and I'm sitting there before Tabby gets to the plate. I'm thinking, this game's over. And lo and behold, he hits a bloop single behind the second baseman, and we win the game. So, first appearance, get a win that night.
6: Your connection to Paul Molitor is extended when you snap his 39-game hitting streak in Milwaukee. I have to ask, did you give up the hit to Archie to win the game? No, because he got booed. Right? Archie got booed because Molitor was on deck.
7: Yeah, it's so ironic how certain, you know, you look back and how it unfolded. 5 nights prior to that, I'm pitching the second game of a doubleheader. Rich Yett started the first game. He sprains his ankle. He's supposed to make the start in Milwaukee. Can't post. I get the start of the game that we're referring to now. But yeah, how many times does a guy get a walk-off base hit and get booed in his home ballpark? Archie and I have laughed about that for, you know, the couple years following, but a unique night and one that just happened to have a number of things play in its favor to happen.
6: Yeah, Molitor on deck, hoping to extend his hitting streak to 40 games, but you took care of him early in the game. How about the 1988 Cleveland Indians? Have six guys on that roster become managers. And the sixth, normally people think only five, but Dave Clark actually managed 13 games for the Houston Astros late in one season. But five of you become managers.
7: Yeah, you know, Bobby, in 1988, no one knew what the next year would hold in store for any of us, let alone the next 15 or 20 years. But I think the common thread through the guys, Tito, obviously, Ron Washington, Bud Black, myself, Charlie Manuel. We loved the game. We had hoped at some point, because, heck, I was hopeful I was going to continue to pitch for a while. You wanted to stay in the game in some capacity. You never knew what that was going to be. I don't know. We at times, we'd find ourselves in winter meetings in many years later than 1988, and we all think, was there something in the water in Cleveland that we drank that led us to this? But yeah. I think we learned from one another. We had an ability to kind of see other guys interact with teammates and players. And I think as a manager, that is one of the most critical characteristics is how do you deal with different personalities? And, you know, Tito is probably the best of the group in terms of personal awareness and reading people and how best to navigate a situation. But you know what? We were thankful for the opportunity here in Cleveland at the time, and it is a little bit coincidental that so many of us were together at once.
6: It's a heck of a trivia question. There's no question about it. May 4th, 1989, Cleveland Stadium, you're throwing 8 no-hit innings. Let's circle back to your dad again. You're pitching 8 no-hit innings. He happens to be sitting on the hood of his car on the Jersey Shore.
7: Yeah, you know, I think we're fortunate to have a radio station as strong as at the time 3WE. And here he is in New Jersey, able to pick up Herb Score, once again, a former teammate in the minor leagues. He's now calling the game. And I remember having a conversation on the phone with my dad after, you know, unfortunately it ended in the ninth inning. But yeah, just a really cool moment that I think this game lends to, that can connect generations, it can connect so many different people in so many different ways, and that was it for me. And, you know, Kevin Seitzer bloops a little base hit down behind second and first base in that 3-4 area down there, but a fun day. I can remember having a collision with Bob Boom, who had a ground ball like a check swing up the line towards first base, and I go over to cover the bag and tag him, and he tries to run me over. And I'm thinking, oh, okay, this is what he's trying to do. So it was just things that you still stick in your mind. And thankfully, Jonesy saved the game that day to be able to take home a win.
6: I remember that night vividly.
7: Like a check swing up the line towards first base, and I go over to cover the bag and tag him, and he tries to run me over. And I'm thinking,

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Well, hi again, everybody. This is Tom Hamilton back at Chicago, and the fans are cheering. This is interesting. The rain continues to fall, but they're pulling the tarp. And it's a 2-1 ball game. Cleveland on top of the White Sox. We've only played one inning, and now as they started to pull the tarp off, they pull it back on to the back end of the infield behind second base out into center field. I can't imagine they're going to pull this tarp because the rain continues to fall. And again, very dark skies surrounding the ballpark. We've been in a delay here. I don't know, Nick, what do you think? It's been probably close to 2 hours now, something like that. But the rain continues to fall. I'm guessing we're safe in saying another 30 minutes before we have any chance of playing. So we will tell all of you along the network to just stand by in case things happen quicker than that. But the rain is still falling. The tarp is still down. And again, we've only played one inning with Cleveland on top 2-1. I'm assuming now, and I think this is a pretty safe assumption, because of the delay that we have had, both starting pitchers are done for this ball game. So that'll be something that we'll obviously let the managers take care of. The good news is for both these teams, they do have an off day tomorrow, and that certainly helps if now this indeed does become a bullpen game. So, you know what? I don't know why. I've got a goofy feeling here. Let's not do 30 minutes. Let's just do 20 minutes, and then we'll give you an update and maybe have an even more clear understanding of where we're standing as far as the weather and the resumption of this game. So 2-1, Cleveland leads the White Sox. We've played one inning. Rain's still falling. Tarp's still down. But the rain isn't all that heavy because fans have gone back to their seats down.

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0: The perfectly manicured field. The unmistakable aroma of a ballpark hot dog. And the electricity celebrating another victory.
9: This is At the Ballpark with Bobby D.
10: Thank you, Hammy. Welcome to At the Ballpark, where we hope you enjoy our conversations with those involved in the wonderful game of baseball. Those who have been behind the scenes are the colorful personalities who have provided so many exciting moments and memories. We are joined by a gentleman whose career was relatively short in Cleveland, just 3 seasons, but incredibly impactful, Mr. Oral Hershiser. So much to chat about, Oral, but we have to start at the beginning. How does a young athlete from Cherry Hill, New Jersey, end up at Bowling Green State University?
11: You know, it was the only school that really offered me a scholarship, and the scholarship was just out-of-state fees, so maybe they just changed my address. It was a paper-pushing thing, but I wanted to go to school and go to a business school. I wanted to go someplace that actually wanted me as a baseball player, and everybody else was really, I was going to be a walk-on at places I wanted to go to school, someplace like Colgate or Penn State. I had to be a walk-on. So a scout named Tony Lucardello was a scout in the Cherry Hill area at New Jersey, and he knew the coach of Bowling Green, Don Purvis, and he gave Purvis a scouting report on me and said this guy might grow into something. So Purvis took a chance on me, and I ended up at Bowling Green.
10: And you become a 17th round selection of the Dodgers in the 1979 draft, and then end up with a remarkable 18-year career on the mound. I've heard you give praise to the legend Sandy Koufax for being one of the biggest influencers in your career.
11: Oh, for sure. Sandy taught me how to stand on the rubber. He taught me that my shin bone would never get tired if I line the bones up, that I can pitch as long as I want. Complete games, coming back on no rest. I remember in the playoffs in 88 with the Dodgers, coming back after 7 innings the next night, coming in a relief. I think my last 5 starts that year were all on 3 or 2 days rest. It was really about lining up the bones, and I learned all that from Sandy.
10: 13 years wearing the Dodger blue, 135 wins, but let's just try to focus, if we can, on the remarkable, unbelievable season of 1988. You lead the league with 23 wins. You toss 267 innings. You have 8 shutouts. You're an all-star. You win a gold glove. You win the Cy Young Award. And, oh, by the way, along the way, you tossed 55 scoreless innings. Take us through that season and how you can be in the zone for 6 months. 7 months for you.
11: It was. I'm so glad that it ended up with a world championship, because there were a lot of accolades that happened to me individually, but those are all team accomplishments too. I mean, you can't win a Cy Young unless people are recording outs behind you, picking up ground balls, fly balls, getting you some runs so you can get the W. But I would say that that kind of season came all together between veteran status and experience and wisdom from playing the game for so long up to that point. I was 30 years old, so I was mature enough to kind of handle that kind of success and keep repeating it. And I think just the knowledge and the health and the strength that comes with all those things, that cross-section of it all came together. I really believe in 89 I had a better year, because I did not have the scoreless inning streak, but my ERA was only 0.2 higher. So that showed me in 89 I was actually more consistent. The funny thing about 89 is that my team was trying to break my scoreless streak on the offensive side, because I was, I think, a 500 pitcher with an ERA that was almost better than the year before, where I went a Cy Young. So we didn't score many runs that next year, but there was a cross-section of time there that I was a pretty good pitcher.
10: The 55 scoreless innings, have to help me with my memory, were the final 55 innings of the 88 season, and it got snapped in your opening day start of 89?
11: So I'm going to correct you, because okay, it's 59.
10: Oh, that's
11: and
10: 59.
11: And 55 was my number. So, Bobby that's D, right. I know why you were saying
10: 55.
11: That. So I got you covered.
10: Yes, thank you, sir.
11: But the last outing was the last innings of the Dodger season, and it was in San Diego, and I had to go 10 innings to break Don Drysdale's record. So at the ninth inning, the game is tied 0-0. And Tommy Lasorda says, "Bulldog, you're going back out there." And I go, "No, I'm not. That's selfish. We've won. We're going to the playoffs. I'm not going back out there." He goes, "I'm sending you back out there, so you better go throw a zero." So Don Drysdale is the broadcaster
10: right.
11: on the team. And I'm looking for Don as I warm up for the 10th inning, like, "I'm so sorry." And I'm going to salute him. I can't find him in the press box after my 8 warm-up tosses. So I salute the press box, knowing maybe he's seeing this. Well, come to find out, after I complete the 10th inning and break his record, which was one inning short of that, I walk over to the dugout and everybody's, you know, hugging me and congratulating me, and there's Don Drysdale in the dugout. So he had come down from the booth. Vinny did the 10th inning by himself. Drysdale was in the dugout, because you had to plug in those days to do a radio interview, and we did the only post-game Dodger interview while the game was still going on. And so Drysdale still owns the streak of number of consecutive shutouts, because I didn't get credit for a shutout, even though I went 10 innings, because the game went on to the 12th inning, and we lost.
10: Oh, my. Yeah. Don Drysdale, what a remarkable man. I loved when he came to Cleveland on a rare occasion to broadcast games. You go 2-0 in the 88 World Series and beat the Oakland A's.
11: Oh, well, it was fantastic to, you know, if you have the 59 scoreless and you win the Cy Young, at that time I didn't know I had won the Cy Young, but it seemed like between me and Danny Jackson it was going to be a tight race, but I got the award. The thing that happened is you got to try and win the World Series then, right? Because you get all these awards and you have the 59 scoreless. If you pitch poorly in the playoffs, you're a goat. So I was like, I better finish this off. And, you know, the team got me some runs. The NLCS went really well. I came in relief in that one. I think I had a win, no decision, and a save. And then we get on to the, you know, facing the Oakland A's in the 88 World Series.
10: Well, we've run out of time in our part one of this series. Don't worry, we're going to talk his time in Cleveland and part two of At the Ballpark. But before we go, I do have to ask you. You hit .356 in 1993 with the Dodgers. You had a career of 50 RBIs. That .356 average... Yeah. Still holds today as the single season record batting average for a pitcher.
11: It's up there. I never tried to hit a home run and never did hit a home run in the big leagues. I always thought that if I could put the ball in play every at bat and give myself a chance and not strike out, and if I got every one of my sacrifice bunts down, that I would do the right thing for the team. And it all kind of came together that year, where the ball fell in when I was making contact. I got all my sacrifice bunts down so they don't count as an AB, and the average was really high.
10: Now it's time to reminisce about your three unbelievably awesome

0: some seasons in Cleveland, 1995, 1996, and 1997. Not a bad time to wear that Indians uniform.
1: It was fantastic. It was a tearful goodbye, saying goodbye to the Dodgers when they had signed Hideo Nomo, and they said, to come back here, you're going to have to give us a severe hometown discount. I said, guys, I can still pitch, and I don't need to give you a discount. I want to stay a Dodger. And they said no, and they had found out that they had signed Nomo. So off I went into free agency, and it came down to Cleveland and San Francisco in the negotiations, and John Hart convinced me that the Indians were the right place. I remember going to Johnny's with him, being recruited. I remember walking out of Johnny's restaurant with Dan O'Dowd and my wife and John Hart, and looked up at one of the tall buildings right across the street from Johnny's, and the number 55 was the address in neon.
0: Right.
1: And I thought, this is a God sign from God that I'm supposed to be here, because my number back with the Dodgers was 55, and it's the only number I've ever worn. And I'm like, oh my gosh. And then the tour of the locker room, John and Dan took me here to the stadium, and it was covered with snow. I'm throwing snowballs on the field, and I'm thinking about being an Indian, and I ended up being an Indian. And the reason I came is because, of course, there was a little bit of money involved, but of course, the team was averaging 7.5 runs at the time. And I'm like, at my age, if I can give up less than 7.5 runs, I'm going to win a lot of games here in Cleveland. And you had the best young team in the world. And John was signing veterans that had won before and were trying to teach. It wanted us to come in as veterans and gave us carte blanche to teach the young guys how to win and how to strive to be the best. And so I'm like, I'm in. This is the greatest place to be as far as a veteran. And you were having all these sellouts. The ballpark was new. It was called the Jake, and you were having all these sellouts, and it was an amazing place to come.
0: Well, you did win a lot. You won 45 games in your 3 years. Really, you, Eddie Murray, Dennis Martinez, truly brought a veteran presence to this organization and, as you said, to this specific young ball club.
1: Yeah, you know, you think about the Kenny Loftons. I mean, here we are in the press box looking out at the field, and I think of Manny Ramirez out there, and I'm thinking of Albert Bell in left, and Omar Vizquel, and Carlos Baerga, and Jim Thome, and all the guys, and Sandy behind the plate, and Tony Pena. What an amazing, amazing team that John assembled at the time. And the Indians, and to have the Cleveland fans, you know, support us the way they did. Everywhere we went, we were heroes, and everywhere we went, we were supported. And we fell short in 95, we fell short in 96, we fell short in 97, but there was no better place to come so close to a world championship than Cleveland, Ohio. The thing that hit me, Bobby D, when I came here to Cleveland this trip in, is the mural on the cement of the fans with all their hands raised. And it reminded me of when we took the bus ride back from the airport. And I'm on the bus with all the guys, and we are sad all the time. We are sad coming back because we had lost, and lost to Atlanta and lost to the Marlins. But the thing that happened is the streets were lined with people. From the airport all the way back to the ballpark, the streets were lined with people. And I said to the guys, as the veteran leadership of that we did, they didn't come here to see buses, guys. They came here to see us and to wish us well. Get up and get next to the windows and wave to these people. And that's what we did for the whole ride from the airport to the ballpark. We had to wave to these fans that supported us.
0: Well, again, not only on the field, but off the field, in that clubhouse, public relations-wise, you're a consummate professional, and it's been an honor to be a part of you and have you with us and wearing our uniform. 95, let's talk about 95 real quickly, postseason.
1: Yeah.
0: You beat Boston in Game 2, shut them out, 4-0. We go on to the ALCS. We lose Game 1. You win Game 2. We lose Game 3. You win Game 4. You get the LCS MVP for winning 2 games.
1: Yeah.
0: Coming back after losses, that was just huge for this franchise.
1: Well, I appreciate that, but you know, you've got to do it with teammates. They got to get your runs. You got to pick up the ground balls behind me. I wasn't a strikeout pitcher throughout my career. You know, most of the time, a heavy strikeout game would be 7. But I didn't try and strike people out as much as I tried to get them to make contact early, so I saved my pitch count, and I was trying to get the strikeout a little later, but those guys, pitching for that team, watching Omar Vizquel make unbelievable plays behind me, watching him catch pop-ups backwards, watching Kenny Lofton.

0: run into the gap. I was so used to a Dodger team that would get me a few runs and maybe play defense behind me. This team, you come here and they get you runs and they play defense behind you, and it's ridiculous. Like, so many balls, if you've pitched for 10 years in the big leagues or so, and all of a sudden a ball is hit, you know if it's hit or an out as it goes by you as a pitcher, because all the defense is behind you. But as the ball leaves the bat and goes by you, you know in general what's a good hit and what's going to be an out. I would turn around at balls hit in Cleveland and see Omar and Kenny make these unbelievable plays where I'm like, oh, I just gave up a double. Oh, no, it's an out. Oh, I just gave up a ground ball base hit up the middle. Oh, it's a double play. Ridiculous defense helped us an awful lot.
1: It was so much fun watching you do your thing in those years, the renaissance of Cleveland baseball, thanks to gentlemen like you. Before you go, people really want to know what you're up to these days, and whenever anyone asks, I say you're doing television for the Los Angeles Dodgers, but you live in Vegas and you're a poker player.
0: Well, I do an awful lot of things. I'm part owner of about 5 businesses. People ask me to do commercials for them, and I always say I'm not interested. And they go, well, what are you interested in? I say ownership. I said, if I'm going to lend you my brand and I'm going to help you connect you with people, I need to be part owner. So I'm an owner of a Lucy pet food company. We make pet food. You can get it online. I'm part owner of a couple of car dealerships. I'm part owner of a Hershiser income fund, and I've got an auto parts store. So I'm pretty busy, and I also have that little job called being the television announcer and analyst for the Dodgers. I do about 90 games on the air with them, and I do about 20 in studio, and then I do the postseason for them. It's a fun life. It's an amazing life. I am blessed. And if I ever lose my job with the Dodgers, this interview is going so well, I think I'll come work for the Indians.
1: You're there, baby. You're there.
0: No, I can't. The Guardians.
1: That's right. Well, thank you for stopping by and spending time with us. We hope you enjoyed our conversation with Oral Hershiser. We look forward to connecting on the next edition of At the Ballpark.
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9: 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The pitch. Got him swinging. Parker Messick.
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0: good news, folks. We're going to have baseball for you. It's going to be supposedly a resumption of play at 4 o'clock Chicago time, so 5 o'clock in Cleveland. They've got the tarp off. They're putting down some of the drying agent because it did rain here quite a bit before they were able to get the tarp down. But we've got the White Sox at least out playing catch and loosening up. And obviously, both ball clubs are going to have to discard their starting pitcher because of the length of this day and with the kind of delay we've had, you'll never take a chance with a starter going back out there and whatnot. It does look like we may see the major league debut of Hagen Smith. If that's the case, he was the fourth pick in the draft 2 years ago when Cleveland took Travis Bazzana, Cincinnati, then took Chase Burns, Colorado took Charlie Condon, then the White Sox took the left-hander out of Ole Miss, Hagen Smith, and looks like we may see his major league debut when we resume play. So here's what we're going to do. We're going to take it back here in 10 minutes. So that would be 4:55 Eastern time. And then we should have baseball for you. So the Guardians and the White Sox will be resuming play in about 15 minutes. 2-1. Cleveland with a lead. It'll be the top of the second inning when we come back on the Cleveland Clinic Radio Network.
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2: Thanks for taking the time to be with us, Scotty. Let's talk pranks. And I know there is an all-time great one that your teammates pulled on you. Take us to that Saturday afternoon at Cleveland Stadium back in 1986.
3: That was a few years ago.
2: Yes, it is.
3: I have two memorable pranks. The one in 86, both started by Jamie the Rat Easterly, provoked both of them, and to my detriment both times. The first one, one of the biggest starts I ever remember in Cleveland against the Yankees. NBC Miller Lite Player of the Game. It was an award. There were not 1,000 games a week. There was one game a week. I beat the Yankees. I believe it was 3-2. I go 9. Pretty excited as a rookie. 50,000 people watching the Indians Yankees game.
2: Was it Garagiola and Kubek? I think, right?
3: On the air, yeah. On the air, exactly. And I don't know all this, and I don't know anyone in Springfield, Missouri is watching the game until later. But anyway, after the game, I go in, I'm getting high fives, I'm here with Brooke Jacoby this weekend, he remembers that weekend, it was just a cool time, and after the game, I walk in, everyone gives my handshakes, I'm still in full uniform, talking to media, when Jamie Easterly walks up, who, you know, I kind of idolized. The guy had 13 years in the big leagues, he was left-handed, until I got to know him a little closer, but he goes, hey, you were the Miller Lite Player of the Game. I said, great. And he goes, you get $1,000. I said, even better. He goes, well, you have to go out in the parking lot to the TV truck for NBC, and they'll give you your money.
2: Which was parked right up against Cleveland
3: right
2: Stadium.
3: Right outside, there's a back door out of the clubhouse. Right. You could open it, and there were the trucks, so it seemed very plausible. I go up to the first truck. I'm knocking on the door. No one's answering. I hammer a few more times. Finally, a guy swings open the door. He's got a headset on. He goes, what?
2: Are you still in uniform?
3: I'm still in full uniform.
2: Full uniform.
3: I turn around and point. I go, hey, I'm Scott Bales. I'm the player of the game. He goes, what? So we're trying to do production. I said, the player of the game award. He goes, I don't know anything about it. Try the other truck. I'm walking. I still have metal spikes on. Knock, knock, knock.
2: Uni.
3: Knock, knock. I go, hey, point at my jersey again. Scott Bales, player of the game. There was $1,000. He goes, we make that in your name to a charity. Slams the door. I turn around. The entire team is standing there having a great laugh. Minimum salary was $60K. I had two or three paychecks. I needed that $1,000. And then
2: he got. I just love that one.
3: That's
2: one of the all-time greats.
3: And then the second one that no one really knows about, because the only one that knows about it is me, Jamie Easterly, and Brett Butler. We're in High Corbett Field, spring training. Me and Jamie had done our early work. Weren't going to Mesa for an afternoon game, so we're sitting there having some lunch at noon. It's me and Jamie and Jimmy Warfield and Cy Bynack. He goes, you know what we should do? We should mess with Butler's hat. Brett had this thing about having matching shorts, shirt, and a matching hat. I go, yeah, that'd be funny, because every day he had a different one.
2: Right.
3: He goes, go grab that hat out of his locker. I go, grab it. I come back. He sits down. And, you know, back in the day, Jamie's sitting there having a cigarette in the clubhouse. He goes, let's light it on fire. I said, that'd be funny. He goes, go in and ask Jimmy for rubbing alcohol. I go get rubbing alcohol. I bring it back. He goes, pour some on his hat. He acted like he was busy, had stuff in his hands.
2: Sure.
3: I pour some on his hat. He goes, I'll get that lit. He pulls out a lighter. Acts like he can't get it lit. He goes, give this a try.
2: Oh, no.
3: Click, it lights. He goes, good, light it. I light it. This thing's on fire. They have to pour water on it to put it out. 30 minutes later, the team comes in off the field. Jamie Easterly, Brett Butler's looking at his hat.
2: I'm burnt. It burnt.
3: And Jamie points at me. Bales did it. I go, we did. He goes, I didn't do anything. I didn't touch it. And just straight faces could be. And Butler hated me my rookie year.
2: Oh, my goodness.
3: Because of burning his hat. So Jamie got me twice.
2: Jamie, all I remember about Jamie, he was good at eating Big Macs while he rode the stationary bike in the clubhouse when he had a bad back. What a guy the rat was.
3: He was unique.
2: Well, before we end, you were so gracious. You're here visiting on an alumni ambassador weekend, and you brought a gift for the organization, a pair of spikes. Tell us about that.
3: Well, it's something I've had since late in the season of 86. We're playing the Toronto Blue Jays. Phil and Joe Niekro were getting ready to break the record for the most wins all time, the Gaylord Perry brothers. And Joe had family flying to New York twice, didn't win. Nuxie had family fly twice, and we blew a lead once. And so I come in the eighth inning, and we got to find the number. I think it was 532, but this was going to – they had tied it. They had been trying for a month to break it. And I come on the mound, and he goes, "Don't screw this one up, Bales. It's killing me paying for my family to travel all over the country," and throws the ball in my glove. I get the save, and after the game, everyone had gone, and I was sitting around, and he walked over and said, "I felt like I should give you something to remember this," and he gave me his cleats, and they look like something that Bob Feller would have worn.
2: Yeah.
3: You got to see them. And when I heard that there's going to be some kind of museum here in the stadium, I thought, these have to be there.
2: Yeah.
3: And so I brought them from Springfield today, and they've been in plastic for, 35 years?
2: At least, yeah. Well, so kind of you, so gracious to do that. What a piece of memorabilia for our franchise. Scotty, it's always a blast connecting with you. Thank you so very much. Here's hoping you enjoyed today's stories with Scott Bales. We look forward to sharing more at the ballpark on the Cleveland Clinic Guardians Radio Network.
0: Messick seems to be getting stronger. He has struck out 8 today. The pitch, got him swinging. Parker Messick.
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4: Well, hi again, everybody. This is Tom Hamilton along with Jim Rosenhaus. We've got Nick Kepner with us here in the booth. And we've got Brian Bonse back at Command Center in downtown Cleveland, where we are going to resume baseball after what, I don't know, I didn't exactly put a stopwatch on it, but I think it's been about a 3.5 hour rain delay, if not quite 3.5. It's certainly over 3 hours, but we're playing baseball. We don't have any sunshine, which actually, if you ask players here, they're okay without sunshine for day games, as there's a lot of glare in this ballpark. We have nothing but cloud cover, but the rain has stopped. The temperature has probably dropped a good 10 degrees. It was 86 degrees at game time. Currently, now 75 degrees, according to my Apple Watch. And Apple, if you want, I do need an upgraded watch. So this free advertisement will certainly be appreciated if you respond in kind. But anyhow, the Guardians and the White Sox played one inning. Cleveland got two in the first. When Stephen Kwan singled, Chase DeLauder walked, Jose Ramirez singled, one run scored on an error, the other run scored on a Nathaniel Lowe sack fly. White Sox got a run in the first on Munetaka Murakami's RBI double. The White Sox had runners at second and third, nobody out, and Joey Cantillo proceeded to strike out the next three batters. Now both Cantillo and Davis Martin, the two starters, are done for the day. You do not bring back a starting pitcher after they have sat through as long a delay as we have had here today. So right now, we're about to start the second inning. White Sox have gotten their team back out on the field, and we are going to see the Major League debut of Hagen Smith. I think I may have mentioned before we came back here that he was out of Ole Miss. I apologize. He is a product of the University of Arkansas. And Hagen Smith, who came in that same draft 2 years ago that Cleveland had the number one pick, and Cleveland took Travis Bazana. And then Hagen Smith went in the first round. I think if you talk to people and they are going to be forthcoming about it, there was some surprise when the White Sox took Hagen Smith. He had a great career at Arkansas, but he also had Tommy John surgery in college. And so a lot of people thought that the White Sox were taking Jack Caglione, but they did not. And so the White Sox took Hagen Smith with a fifth pick in the first round, and then the Royals followed and took Jack Caglione with their first pick in the first round. So this is the Major League debut of Hagen Smith. Mid-90s fastball, cut fastball, slider, and changeup. Hagen Smith, later this month, will turn 23 years of age. He's a left-hander, 6'3", 235. And the first man he'll face is the switch-hitting shortstop, Brian Rocchio. So we're back into action. Hagen Smith, the kick and the pitch. And it's in there, strike. And we're back underway here in Chicago. And the first Major League pitch is a strike from Smith. Now the left-hander's pitch. And it's swung on, ripped down the left field line, foul. And the count now is 0-2. 2 hours and 23-minute rain delay. Get you a station ID here shortly. Brian Rocchio hitting seventh today, playing it short. The pitch, and he cuts and misses. And on three pitches, the first Major League hitter that Hagen Smith faces, he strikes out Brian Rocchio for out number one. Now, Hagen Smith is a starter by trade, but the White Sox have put him in the bullpen. And that's where he's going to stay for the foreseeable future here in 2026. In the future, you'll probably see him go back into the rotation. Here's catcher Patrick Bailey, takes down and in ball one. Hagen Smith has had a bit of a disappointing minor league career to this point. The left-hander with a hybrid delivery misses way outside. Boy, he's got very little movement. When he goes into his windup, it's almost like he's pitching out of a set position. First base side of the rubber. The left-hander into the motion, the pitch, and it's down and away. Missed, 3-0. Davis Martin started, went an inning, gave up two runs, one earned. He allowed two hits, walked one, struck out one. Now the 3-0 pitch, bullseye, 3-1 the count. 95 miles per hour. Hagen Smith

0: So still another member of that draft class of 2 years ago. The pitch. Down and in, he walked him. So he strikes out his first major league hitter. He walks his next, Patrick Bailey, to first. And we take a 10-second station ID on the Cleveland Clinic Radio Network. Hi, this is Tom Hamilton. 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Here's Angel Hanau batting right-handed, looking and taking. It's a strike. Hanau playing in his fifth Major League game. What a start he's off to. Batting .438 with a homer, two RBIs. Got his first Major League home run last night, left-handed. Bats right-handed now. The pitch, and he takes strike two. Well, he's sitting 95 miles an hour with that fastball. 2-1, Cleveland with a lead. One out, one on. Second inning after a 2-hour and 23-minute rain delay. Now the 0-2 pitch. Breaking ball got him swinging. So Smith has struck out two of the first three Major League hitters he's faced. Top of the order, Stephen Kwan, who singled and scored in the first. Hagen Smith had worked in six games out of the bullpen with AAA Charlotte after he came off the injured list. July 19th, he had had an impingement in his left shoulder. The set and delivery, up and in, ball one. And in those six relief appearances, he had a 1.42 ERA. And the White Sox, needing reinforcements in their bullpen, electing to bring Smith up and keep him in the bullpen for the time being. The pitch, outside, ball two, 2-0. Hagen Smith, before he went on the injured list, had a record of 1-6 and a 4.32 ERA. He had made 14 starts. Now the 2-0 to Kwan. And it's in there, called strike. Two balls and a strike. If you look at Hagen Smith in his minor league career, which consists of parts of 3 years. Now the 2-1. Kwan fouling it back this way. Again, right next door. Caught by Darren Jackson, the former Major League outfielder and the radio analyst with Len Casper. And didn't break any fingers. Now the 2-2. Down and in. Missed with a slider. Full count. But if you look at Hagen Smith's minor league career, 4-10, ERA 3.88. Not the kind of numbers you might expect from the fifth pick in the draft 2 years ago. But here he is in his major league debut. 2-1 Cleveland, payoff pitch. Hit foul, third base side, upper deck. We'll do it again at 3-2. Since we had almost a 2.5-hour rain delay, let's reset it for you. Randy Grichuk in left, Brenton Doyle in center, Braden Montgomery in right. We'll give you the White Sox infield here in a moment. Now the 3-2 to Kwan. Ball, or is it? No! Strike three called. A delayed call by Alex Tosi on the inside corner. Breaking ball strikes out Kwan. And Hagen Smith strikes out the side in his first major league appearance. 2-1 Cleveland, middle of the second.
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0: Out of the Cleveland bullpen, the lefty Tim Herron. 2-1 Cleveland, bottom of the second. Catcher Edgar Carroll batting right-handed, fouling it back, strike one. Herron worked in last night's game, appearance number 48, a win, four losses, a 3.82 ERA. Fastball, sinker, curve, sliding. Carroll sends one weakly to short. Hop comes up head high to Brian Rocchio, who throws out the catcher for out number one. So Joey Cantillo goes one inning, gives up one run on three hits, and struck out the side after the White Sox had been at second and third, nobody out. That was incredible. Here is the left-handed hitting Sam Antonacci. Plays in the outfield, and now today we see him at second base. Left on left, Herron's pitch, downstairs, ball one. Joe Adell in left, Stephen Kwan in center, Chase DeLauder in right. Nathaniel Lowe at first, Angel Hanau at second, Brian Rocchio at short, Jose Ramirez at third, and Patrick Bailey catching. The pitch, inside corner strike with a fastball. Both teams have tomorrow off. The White Sox stay home. They play the Reds starting Tuesday night. Cleveland, short flight to Detroit, playing the Tigers Tuesday night. The pitch, down in the dirt, ball two, 2-1. Columbus Clippers, their game is over. They beat the Syracuse Mets 5-4. David Fry hit a home run for the second consecutive day. The pitch. And it hit him in the back or the arm. Hard to tell, but Antonacci hit by a pitch. Like Tim Herron's just having a tough time not walking people or hitting people. So the tying run heads to first here in the second inning. And the number nine hitter is Luis Angel Acuña. He is the younger brother of Braves superstar Ronald Acuña Jr. Ralphie Velasquez hit another home run today for the Clippers. So did Milan Tolentino. That pitch is a strike. Tolentino, he had a great spring training. He's got an .844 OPS and has hit 15 home runs. Now the 0-1 pitch. Swing and a little dribbler foul third base side. And the count 0-2. 2-1, Cleveland with the lead. We're in the bottom of the second inning. They've got another nice crowd on hand. Sellout last night, near sellout Friday night. Now the 0-2 pitch. Checked on a pitch down. 1-2. White Sox have had 8 sellouts here in the last couple of months. They have got the south side of Chicago excited again. Now the 1-2 delivery, and before it's made, a toss to first and back easily is Antonacci. He has 14 steals, and Tim Herron is a guy you can run on. Let's see if he is taking off. The pitch, check swing and a pitch in the dirt, appeal at first, didn't go, and the count 2-2. Hey, when the Guardians win, Northeast Ohio Ford dealers donate $500 to Cleveland Guardians charities for youth sports in Cleveland. The pitch, fouled back by Acuna. We'll do it again at 2-2. 76 degrees. It's 10 degrees cooler than it was when we started.

0: Started this game 3 hours ago. Had a lot of rain here, but beautiful right now. The pitch and another breaking ball in the dirt. Full count. White Sox are some kind of tough here at home. They are 13 games over 500 here at home. They're 9 games under 500 on the road. Payoff pitch. Hit in the air, foul, first base side out of play. And another 3-2 pitch will be coming up. Biggest reason why the White Sox are so much better at home than on the road, this is a great home run hitter's park, yet their earned run average is a run and a half lower at home than it is on the road. Runner goes, payoff pitch, swung on a miss, throw to second, a beauty. Tag made by Hanau, a strike him out, throw him out, double play. And Patrick Bailey just threw a seed to second. 2-1, Cleveland. We go to the third on the Cleveland Clinic Radio Network.
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0: This ought to be a fun battle. Chase DeLauder and fellow rookie Hagen Smith. Left on left, 2-1 Cleveland, third inning. And a breaking ball down low, ball one. Well, this is also the Hyundai Grand Slam giveaway inning. And Malaya Kearns of Alliance, today's contestant. Smith kicks, fires, and the pitch swung on, a chopper up the middle. Charged by Acuna, gloves and slings it over. And DeLauder, who walked his first time up, grounds out to short. So Malaya Kearns of Alliance trying to win the Hyundai Kona. 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Here's Jose Ramirez. He singled in the two-run first for Cleveland. He'll bat right-handed now. The pitch in the dirt. Sun trying to peek through the cloud cover here in Chicago. Hagen Smith out of the University of Arkansas. He's a Tyler, Texas native. The pitch. Swing and a miss. The Tyler Rose. Remember Earl Campbell?
7: Did any running back run over more defensive backs than Earl Campbell?
0: Now the 1-1 pitch. Outside 2-1, he was a beast, wasn't he?
7: Yes.
0: Of course, and his body now is showing that.
7: And fast. Holy smokes. For a big man.
0: Now the 2-1 fouled off 2-2. Jose Ramirez, since coming back, 14 previous games since the hamate surgery, batting 204, doesn't have an extra base hit. and whether he gets that power back until

next season remains to be seen. It's just amazing how he plays through this pain. The pitch, up high, and again, Hosea said, remains to be seen. It's just amazing how he plays through this pain. The pitch, up high, and again, Hosea said, in visiting with him, it doesn't matter. It hurts to swing the bat.

Now the 3-2, ball outside. And Ramirez aboard with a walk. So Smith has walked a pair. This is his second inning of work. That'll bring up Nathaniel Lowe. Sack fly is first time up, left on left. We're actually getting a little more humidity back in the air now. Lowe doesn't face lefties very often, and he takes the strike. This year, Nathaniel Lowe was primarily used almost exclusively as a platoon guy. The pitch, and he swings and fouls it back and out of play. And he's down in the count 0-2. Nathaniel Lowe, when facing a left-handed pitcher this year. Here's the set. And the pitch. And it's swung on, popped up. This is right at the plate. And Carroll in foul ground is going to make the catch. That'll take care of Nathaniel Lowe. And he fouls out to the catcher for out number two. But against left-handed pitching this year, Nathaniel Lowe is 2-for-25. That's why he very seldom faces the southpaw. But boy, he can murder right-hand pitching. Here's Joe Adell, struck out his first time up. Two down, 2-1 Cleveland, third inning. The pitch in the dirt, ball one. Let's see if Hosey takes off again. Ramirez stole his 29th base back in the first. Now he's trying to read the read of the left-hander, Hagen Smith, whom he's never seen before. The pitch, check swing, and it fouled. Just glanced off the bat of Adell for a foul ball. And the count 1-1. Smith from the set. Here it comes. And it's a little bit low, a changeup. Hagen Smith, his changeup, upper 80s. Fastball, cutter, slider. He's ready. Hands belt high, lets it fly. And a swing and a miss. 2-2. Trying to keep that fastball away on Joe Adell, who's hitting 235, 16 homers, 62 RBIs. Outfield spread out, fairly deep. The next delivery, way high and outside, full count. We'll see how far they push Hagen Smith. This might be it. It might just be two innings since he's been used out of the bullpen here for almost a month now in AAA Charlotte. He's ready. His payoff. Ball four, high and wide. And Smith has walked three and struck out three in his two innings of his Major League debut. And now left on left as Travis Bazzana comes to the plate. And the sun has actually reappeared here on the south side of Chicago. Out to the mound is the catcher, Edgar Carroll. He's very familiar with Hagen Smith. He's caught him at AAA Charlotte. And joining the group was the second baseman, Sam Antonacci. So Jose Ramirez is out at second. Joe Adell is at first. Cleveland with a 2-1 lead. We're in the third inning with two down. Bazzana lined out to right. His first time up. So Bazzana, the first pick in the draft 2 years ago, now facing the fifth pick in the draft of 2 years ago. Hagen Smith is ready. Here it comes. And a breaking ball up and in, ball one. It's amazing how much now these guys are already playing each other from the draft 2 years ago. We see the Royals and Jack Caglione, the sixth pick. Saw Chase Burns, the second pick. He pitched against Cleveland. Now the pitch, and it's down low, a fastball. 2-0 on Travis

0: Bazana. Third pick, Charlie Condon, is still in the minor leagues for Colorado. The fourth pick, we've seen enough of Nick Kurtz, although he's hurt now for Sacramento. Here's the 2-0 pitch. Just missed outside, 3-0. And we saw J.J. Weatherholt when we played the Cardinals in April. He was the seventh pick of that first round. Two on, two out, 2-1 Cleveland. 3-0 the count, the pitch. Ball four down and away. Bazana walks. They're loaded up. And that's going to bring a visit from the pitching coach, Zach Bove. He runs out of the dugout on the third base side to the mound. Hagen Smith has walked three this inning, four in his two innings of work. And Brian Rocchio will have a chance to inflict some pain. Well, you want to be able to take advantage of these youngsters the White Sox are counting on. They're also counting on another rookie starter they've put in their bullpen, Tanner McDougal. They just brought he and Hagen Smith up this weekend to fortify their bullpen. Both guys are long-term starters, but the White Sox now need fresh arms in the bullpen as they're trying to stun the baseball world and win a division title. Bases loaded, two down, 2-1 Cleveland. The pitch to Rocchio. And he cuts and misses, strike one. Boy, here's if you're Brian Rocchio. You don't want to try and do too much. He's batting 125 over the last 15 games. Base hit here would be mammoth. The pitch. Outside, not by much. And the count 1-1. Hagen Smith, a left-hander, really works away, away, away with the fastball to the right-handed hitters. Ramirez, Adele, Bazana, the base runners. The 1-1. Way outside, ball two, 2-1. Well, once again, Cleveland's got a chance early in a game to separate itself. And now Rocchio in a great hitter's count. The 2-1 delivery. Swing and a foul at the plate. 2-2, and Hagen Smith one pitch away from getting out of this mess. And Malaya Kearns of Alliance hoping she's going to be driving a Hyundai Kona real soon. Now the 2-2. Fouled upstairs, threw him a breaking ball. This is the Hyundai Grand Slam giveaway inning. We haven't given away a Hyundai Kona this year. Now Cleveland has had five Grand Slams this year. None in the third. The pitch. Fouled it. Right side. Trickling towards the seats. And the count stays 2-2. Brian Rocchio hanging tough with the bases loaded. Two down. Third inning. 2-1 Cleveland. After a nearly 2.5 hour rain delay, sun has disappeared again. Dark skies surrounding the ballpark on the south side of Chicago, right off I-90-94. The 2-2 in the dirt, smothered by Carroll, and everybody is running now on this two-out, 3-2 pitch. And Hagen Smith making his 47th pitch. Here it is. Swung on, drilled to third, and caught by Vargas. So the line drive out to third ends the inning. 2-1 Cleveland, middle of the third.
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5: Second inning of work for Tim Herron, top of the order, Brenton Doyle the batter. 2-1 Cleveland, bottom of the third. Herron's pitch, outside a ball. Doyle singled and scored the White Sox only run in the first on the Munetaka Murakami RBI double. We have a ball girl running out toward the run warning track in right center, and now right fielder Chase DeLauder sees why. There's a baseball out there, and he picks it up and flips it to somebody in the front row. Nice crowd, and they have hung around despite almost a 2.5 hour rain delay. Herron's ready, and the 1-0. Way high and outside, 2-0. Chicago with 60 wins, the same total they had all of last season. The 2-0 pitch. Breaking ball, tapped foul, third base side, 2-1. White Sox trying to become the first team in baseball history to go to the playoffs after back-to-back seasons of 100 losses or more. The pitch waved at, 2-2. Right now they lead the division by 3 games over Cleveland and Minnesota, and Detroit 3.5 back. Now the 2-2. Swung on, drilled to right. Down the line it goes. Fair ball. It's on its way to the wall. Dug out in the corner by DeLauder. Hitting second. Going for three is Doyle. The throw, head first slide. The tag. He is out at third. Oh, what a play. Starting with DeLauder in right field. And then a great, I mean great, relay throw by the second baseman, Angel Hanao, to third. And Doyle, who can fly, head first slide, tagged out, but the White Sox will challenge the out call at third.
6: On the field is out at third base. Chicago's challenging.
5: Boy, Hanao made a perfect throw. Sure looked like he was out at third, but again, we'll let New York tell you when we get the challenge review decision. Marathon knows fans are the true co-pilot of any team. Marathon, here to keep you and your team fueled all season long. Marathon, it's driven together. Well, we can get you updated here on what has happened. A lot of games are finals now because of the delay here. St. Louis beat Colorado 7-4. Milwaukee a 4-3 win in 10 innings over Minnesota. Cubs routed Kansas City 10-2. Miami hammered the Angels 12-3. Atlanta in 10 innings beat the Yankees 2-1.
6: After review, the call of the field is confirmed. The runner is out. Chicago will lose their challenge for the remainder of the game.
5: There you go. Brenton Doyle gets credit for a double, but gunned down at third. And you can't have two better throws than DeLauder and Hanao have to keep Doyle from getting a triple. So the bases are empty. One down for Munetaka Murakami. RBI double is only time up. Left on left. Tim Herron firing. And the pitch down and away. Mets buried the Pirates today 11-1. Philly beat the Blue Jays today 7-6. Athletics snuck by Boston 4-3. Pitch is wide. Ball 2, 2-0. Washington, a 7-1 win over Cincinnati. Tigers lead the Giants 1-0, seventh inning. Curveball in there, 2-1. Baltimore blasting Texas 10-3 in the ninth. Arizona leading L.A. 4-1 in the fifth. Arizona's had a great weekend against the Dodgers. The pitch waved at, 2-2. Tampa, Seattle, 1-1 game in the fifth, and here Cleveland with a 2-1 lead. Third inning, White Sox batting. 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The pitch. Check swing. He went around on a breaking ball. So Murakami, Tim Herron's second strikeout victim. Two down in the third. Cleveland up 2-1. And Stephen Vogt's going to make a pitching change. With two down, bases empty. 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
5: One of the newcomers, Craig Yoho, who came from Milwaukee with outfielder Blake Perkins in the Bo Naylor trade. He'll take over now in the bottom of the third. White Sox batting, Cleveland leading 2-1, two outs, nobody on. Yoho between Cleveland and Milwaukee, 18 appearances, a 3.91 ERA. Fastball, sinker, cutter, change. Miguel Vargas takes down low, ball one. Yoho, one of the better changeups in the game, and there's about a 15-mile-an-hour separation between his fastball and changeup. Vargas doubled his first time, takes way outside, and that's ball two, 2-0. Good job by Tim Herron, and ending in two-thirds of scoreless relief, allowed a hit, hit a batter, struck out a pair. Now the pitch, and it's down in the dirt, ball three, 3-0. White Sox lead the American League in runs scored, third in the American League in home runs, and boy, do they thrive here at home. They have energized their fan base. The pitch is outside, a four-pitch walk. That'll bring up Randall Grichuk. He's 0-for-1. White Sox had a chance. And we've seen it a lot with Cleveland this year. But they scored in the first inning and had second and third nobody out and didn't score when Joey Cantillo struck out Grichuk, Montgomery, and Montgomery. Righty-righty encounter. The pitch. Swing and a miss. There's that changeup. 78 miles per hour. Lights are on. Overcast again. 2-1 Cleveland in the third. The pitch fouled at the plate. Doubled up on the change. 0-2 now on Grichuk. Off day tomorrow. Next broadcast Tuesday night from Motown. Now the 0-2. And before it's made, a throw to first. Back standing is Vargas, who does have 12 steals. White Sox do run. They have 68 steals as a team. The pitch. Up and in. That spun them out of there. 1-2 the count. Yoho's pitch. Fouled it back. Another changeup. Count stays. 1-2 strikes.

0: Yoho dealing. And the pitch off the glove of Bailey to the backstop. That may be a pass ball. Vargas to second. Tying run at second with two down. They're calling it a wild pitch. Putting the tying run at second. Yoho delivering. And the pitch drilled to third. Fair ball down the left field line into the corner. Vargas scores the tying run. Grichuk with a two-out RBI double. And we've got a 2-2 ball game. Grichuk's 14th double, 25th RBI. So Yoho comes in and walks a batter, then gives up the RBI double. That'll bring up Braden Montgomery, the switch hitting right fielder. He'll bat left-handed. Struck out his first time up. The set and delivery. Outside, a fastball missing for ball one. Walks are a killer. Cleveland didn't make Chicago pay. The White Sox make the Guardians pay. Changeup waved at as Montgomery tried to hold up but couldn't. 1-1 the count.
1: And really, since the All-Star break, the walks and hit batsmen have really come into play for Guardians relievers.
0: The 1-1. Inside a fastball. And the count now, two balls and a strike. And Yoho not throwing many strikes. Five strikes out of 13 pitches. He delivers. Swing and a miss on a change. 2-2. Wind has completely died down. It was a strong wind blowing when the game started 3.5 hours ago, but no breeze anymore. Now the 2-2. Swung on, line to left, near the line, slicing foul. Two balls, two strikes, two outs, runner at second, 2-2 ball game. Braden Montgomery started his career at Stanford, transferred for 1 year at Texas A&M. His dad played football at Iowa. His mom ran track. The pitch, way inside. Man, almost hit him. Full count. Montgomery, 6'2", 220. He's a terrific athlete. The payoff, and ball four inside with a fastball. So Yoho has faced three and doesn't have an out yet. He's walked two, given up a double. Here comes the pitching coach, Carl Willis. Again, both teams have tomorrow off, and Cleveland and the White Sox will need it because their starters today only went an inning because of the nearly 2.5 hour rain delay. A long visit right now with the esteemed Carl Willis. Meanwhile, Craig Yoho told you his story. For 2 years at the University of Houston, he was a shortstop. Then missed 2 years total, 21 and 22. Tommy John surgery and knee surgery. Here's Colson Montgomery taking a strike on the outer edge. So after 2 years of inactivity, transferred to Indiana, where he grew up, and pitched 1 year in college ball, became an eighth-round pick by Milwaukee. Now the 0-1 inside a fastball. Carl may have said, look, you've got to start throwing more of your fastballs, the four-seamer, the cutter, and the sinker. Get guys off the changeup and get ahead in the count. 1-1 the count on Montgomery. The pitch to the left-handed hitter. And he rips one to deep right. There she goes, down the line and gone. A two-out, three-run bomb down the right field line. Colson Montgomery's 26th home run. And Yoho's given up four runs here in the third. And the White Sox now lead it by a score of 5-2. He got a cut fastball, middle in, and smoked it down the line into the right field seats. Here's Edgar Carroll, switch hitting catcher, batting left-handed, takes outside a ball. All of this with two outs, nobody on. A pitching change was made, and the White Sox have taken control. The pitch is high. This ball club's for real, folks. Everybody keeps saying, well, when are the White Sox going to fade? You know what? They're not. Now the 2-0 pitch to Carroll. Ball three outside. And Cleveland's bullpen has really been roughed up since the All-Star break. The pitch. There's ball four. He has walked three batters this inning. Two of them have scored. And here's Sam Antonacci, hit by a pitch his first time up. Left-handed batter at second base. 5-2 Chicago here in the third. Carroll at first, two down. The pitch, changeup way outside a ball, and Yoho just doesn't have it today. I mean, the key is 25 pitches, nine strikes. The pitch, outside a ball, snap throw to first. Back with a dive is Carroll. 2-0. Nobody warming in the Cleveland bullpen. Now the 2-0, high 3-0. Finally, now somebody is starting to stretch. Yoho's made 27 pitches without getting an out here in the third. He fires. Inside corner strike, barely. 3-1. I think Antonacci wanted to challenge, but elected not to. Not sure why. Now he calls time and backs out. Now the 3-1. And it's wide. He has walked his fourth batter in the inning. And the ninth man to bat is the shortstop, Luis Angel Acuna. Patrick Bailey, the catcher, walking the ball to the mound. Warming now in the Cleveland bullpen is a right-hander. And if Cleveland's not careful, the White Sox may blow this thing open right here in the third. There were two outs, nobody on base when Stephen Vogt took Tim Herron out, brought in Craig Yoho. Yoho walked Miguel Vargas. Randall Grichuk pulled an RBI double into the left field corner to tie the game. Braden Montgomery walked. Then Colson Montgomery smoked a three-run homer down the right field line. Now back-to-back walks, and here's Acuna. Right-handed batter takes a ball way outside, ball one. 5-2 White Sox, two on, two out, third inning, the pitch. Swinging a little weak bouncer to short. Rocchio, the flip to Hanau at second for the inning-ending force. Chicago 5, Cleveland 2. We go to the fourth on the Cleveland Clinic Radio Network.
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1: Veteran left-hander Sean Newcomb comes on to pitch for the White Sox as we hit the fourth inning here on the south side facing Patrick Bailey, who takes a strike on the inside corner. Guardians are trailing by a score of 5-2 after the four-run third for Chicago. Here's the pitch to Bailey, and it's down low for a ball. 1-1 the count. On the Guardians catcher, Jim Rosenhaus, along with Tom Hamilton, greeting you from Great Field in Chicago today. The 1-1, swing and a miss, and it's 1-2. Nick Heppner's our on-site engineer. Brian Motze back at command center on a game that featured a 2-hour and 23-minute rain delay after the first inning. The 1-2, check swing, foul. That's over to the first base side and out of play. And we'll do it again on 1-2 to Bailey, who walked his first time up. Newcomb's the third pitcher today for Chicago. The starter, Davis Martin, pitched that first inning, then the rains came. The 1-2 swung on, taps foul slowly in front of home plate. And it remains 1-2 as that got a piece of Bailey's foot. So Martin allowed the two runs back in the first inning. Then it was Hayden Smith with his major league debut. Two scoreless innings, albeit with four walks, but three strikeouts. And the next pitch is foul back and out of play. So another 1-2 pitch coming to Patrick Bailey. So a successful debut for Smith. Got through it, no damage done. And now Newcomb, the veteran lefty, on in relief. The 1-2, big breaking ball, misses high and away. The count now 2-2 on Bailey. Here comes Newcomb's 2-2 delivery. Low and inside, almost hit him. Somehow Bailey got that back foot out of the way. Newcomb's 33 years of age. Still makes his home not too far from Boston. Way back when, a first-round draft pick of the Angels in 2014, and his next pitch is inside for ball four to Bailey. A leadoff walk for Patrick Bailey, and that's huge for the Guardians. After the White Sox just scored four times in the bottom half of the third, Cleveland trying to get right back into it. in the next half inning. Angel Hanau, the batter, the pitch to him. He swings and drives a liner to right, but coming on, making the catch is Montgomery, the right fielder, cutting across near the gap in right center. And he makes the catch on another line drive off the bat of Angel Hanau, but this one's turned into an out. Remaining at first is Bailey. Now back to the top of the lineup for Stephen Kwan. Kwan singled his first time up. He's 1-for-2. The on-base streak now at 25 games. The pitch to him on the outside corner for a strike. Next pitch, low and outside for a ball. 1-1 the count on Kwan. Kwan now with a new career high for an on-base streak of 25 games. The 1-1, down low, 2-1. And we've seen him get extremely hot at different points in time in his career with Cleveland. And this one's no different as he is getting on base at a great pace. Here's the 2-1. Outside, ball 3. And that is a big reason why he's been much more selective. He's taking his walks, taking pitches that are on that outside part of the plate and slapping them to left. The 3-1, swung on, line drive, right center, base hit for Stephen Kwan. On his way to second is Bailey. He'll hang on right there, but Kwan's aboard with another hit, his second in this game. And the Guardians now have runners at first and second with only one out in the fourth inning. Chase DeLauder will bat. A walk and a ground out for DeLauder. And the Guardians trying to get right back on the scoreboard after the big inning for the White Sox. We're in the fourth, 5-2 Chicago. The pitch to DeLauder is fouled back and out of play. Oh, and 1-1 the count on Chase DeLauder. Score big on authentic gear at MLBShop.com. 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The 0-1 breaking ball catches the outside corner for a strike. Count now 0-2 on Chase DeLauder. Here's the pitch to him. Swing and a miss. Strike 3. Got him to chase that breaking ball. Hard slider that time, and DeLauder strikes out. Two down in the inning as the runners remain at first and second on the first strikeout for Sean Newcomb. That brings up Jose Ramirez, a single and a walk in two trips for Jose. Up there now with a couple of men on, and the Guardians down by 3 here in the fourth. The pitch outside, ball 1. Ramirez, switch hitter. In there from the right side. Here's the 1-0. That's outside and low. 2-0 the count. Well, gray skies once again. For a while there, it looked like the sun was going to peek through a little stronger, but now pretty direct overcast. Here's the 2-0 on the inside corner for a strike. 2-1 the count. And again, a very gentle breeze, if any, after high winds in that first inning before the rains came. Now the 2-1. Swung on, popped him up, foul, back behind home plate. And out of play. So the count's 2-2 on Jose Ramirez. Guardians down 5-2. This is the rubber game of the series. And you get to this point in the season and divisional games with one team battling to get closer to first place, chasing down that first place club, two-game swing, the 2-2, swung on, chopped foul at home plate. Good work there by Ramirez to stay alive, spoiling a really good slider that time from Sean Newcomb, who has bounced around in his major league career. He's been with Atlanta, the Cubs, Oakland, Boston, the Athletics again, And now back in Chicago, this time on the south side, and he's been valuable out of that bullpen for the White Sox. Here's his 2-2, outside and high for ball three for Newcomb. This is appearance number 43. He is 1-2 with an ERA of 2.76. Here's his pitch to Ramirez, and it's swung on and lifted high in the air to right, but an easy play for Montgomery, who makes the catch, and the threat goes by the boards. Couple of base runners left stranded. We're head to the bottom half of inning number four. It's the White Sox 5, the Guardians 2.
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1: Bottom of the fourth inning underway here in Chicago. New pitcher for the Guardians. It's right-hander Colin Holderman, and the first pitch hit by Brenton Doyle is skied to right, but under it to make the catch just shy of the warning track is Chase DeLauder. Jim Rosenhaus along with Tom Hamilton back at Great Field in Chicago on the south side. Nick Kepner here in the booth with us, our on-site engineer, and back at Command Center, Brian Motze. Guardians

0: trailing 5-2 in a game that saw almost a 2.5-hour rain delay after the first inning. Munetaka Murakami steps in. The pitch to him on the outside corner for a strike. Murakami with an RBI double back in the first inning. That put the White Sox on the board after the Guardians had scored two in the top of the first. Here's Holderman's pitch. Fastball just missed outside. 1-1. Then the White Sox put a four spot up in the third inning. The big blow. Three-run home run off the bat of Colson Montgomery. The 1-1. Swung on, a bouncer back to the mound. Murakami has it. Holderman shot, puts it over to first in time for the out. Murakami's retired. Two down. Miguel Vargas will step in. A double and a walk for Vargas. Enbridge Gas Ohio would like to remind you, whether you're an individual or a contractor, state law requires you call 811 before you dig to have underground utilities marked. Vargas digs in from the right side. The right-hander Holderman delivers, and his pitch is a strike on the inside corner. Holderman took the loss in last night's game as he had a tough go of it. He sets. Here's the pitch. And it's swung on and driven high and deep to right center, but it tails back to the right fielder, DeLauder, who makes the catch. And there's an easy inning for Colin Holderman. Three up, three down. We head to the fifth. 5-2, White Sox over the Guardians.
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0: Second inning of work for Sean Newcomb. The lefty came on, pitched a scoreless fourth. Nathaniel Lowe, the batter, takes a strike. Newcomb right back, swing and a miss. And quickly it's 0-2 on Lowe. In there to face a right-handed starting pitcher today as a left-handed hitter who really crushes left or right-handed pitching. But Martin, with that rain delay, only lasted one inning. Here's the 0-2. Outside, 1-2. When Lowe faced Martin back in that first inning, he drove in a run with a sac fly. But it's been two left-handed relievers since for the White Sox. The 1-2. Swing and a miss. Strike three. Tied him up inside. Lowe retired for the first out here in the fifth. Second strikeout for Sean Newcomb. Get you the injury report. 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It's 5-2. The White Sox lead it in the fifth.
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0: 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Newly acquired Waskar Brazoban, a right-hander, is on to pitch to Joe Adell, and Brazoban's first pitch is on the inside corner for a strike. There's one out, base is empty here in the fifth inning. Both managers matching up early today. Here's the 0-1, swing and a miss, and it's 0-2. As again, the starters only lasted one inning on both sides because the rains came after the first. They could not return. And now it's a bullpen day, and they're matching up as often as they can as the next pitch is popped up foul and out of play off to the right. Adell significantly better against left-handed pitching as opposed to the righties. So the right-hander Brazoban, who was just acquired at the trade deadline from the Mets, he's on in relief here in the fifth to face Adell. Here's the 0-2 upstairs for a ball. 1-2 the count. Guardians trailing 5-2, trying to get something going here in the middle innings. Adell has struck out and walked in two trips. The 1-2, swing and a miss, strike three. Nasty changeup had him out front. Two down in the inning, and here comes Travis Bazana on that injury report presented by Elk and Elk, serious lawyers for serious injuries for the Guardians. First, the pitch from Brazoban to Bazana on the outside corner for a strike. Most recent addition to the injured list is Slade Ciccone with arm fatigue. Put on there Friday after a couple of relief outings. Here's the 0-1. Low and outside, and the count's now 1-1. A little more activity on the White Sox side, but their most recent, Joey Bart, their newly acquired catcher, broken hand after being hit by a pitch at Fenway Park. There's a swing and a high pop-up left field. Not deep. Coming in and making the catch is Grichuk. And it's a 3-up, 3-down inning for the Guardians in the fifth. We head to the bottom of the inning. White Sox 5, Guardians 2.
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3: After a six-pitch fourth inning, Colin Holderman back out there for the Guardians facing Randall Grichuk, and the hard-throwing righty fires a strike on the outside corner. 5-2, White Sox in front. Holderman, the fourth pitcher on the afternoon for the Guardians. Here's his pitch, and Grichuk takes it upstairs for a ball. 1-1 the count on Randall Grichuk. Joey Cantillo started, allowed a run on three hits in the first inning. Tim Herron picked things up after the rain delay. Here's the 1-1. Just missed inside. 2-1. Herron, an inning and two-thirds of scoreless baseball, allowing a hit. That was it. Craig Yoho, tough one today, as he allowed four runs on two hits, four walks. Here's the pitch. And it's on the outside corner for a strike. So just a third of an inning for Yoho. And then Holderman came on and started last inning and got the side out on six pitches. Bullpen's quiet for Cleveland. The 2-2. Swing and a miss. Strike three. So Grichuk's down on strikes. Second time today for him. First strikeout for Holderman. And now Braden Montgomery will step in. Montgomery has struck out and walked in two trips. Time for our Cleveland Clinic message of the day, and the good folks at the clinic always keeping an eye out for your health. Asthma in August can worsen due to seasonal allergens like pollen, mold, and humidity. Here's the pitch to Montgomery on the outside corner for a strike. If you're having trouble managing your symptoms, reach out to Cleveland Clinic to see an allergy specialist. Here comes the 0-1 pitch. Fastball just missed. Holderman has that power sinker and gets it up there. It sits at 97. I said a couple of times with Pittsburgh over the years, he touched 100. Here's the pitch. And that's low and inside for a ball. Another sinker that time at 96. Tough one for him last night. A couple of hit batsmen really proved costly as he allowed four runs in the inning that turned things around for the Sox in the sixth. The 2-1 swung on, lashed foul, third base side. 2-2 the count. Past third base coach Justin Gershley, the son of longtime Royals coach, a third base coach as well. His dad, Mike Gershley, was here at the ballpark today visiting his son, and we had a chance to see Gersh during the rain delay and visit. One of the good coaches in the game, long time in the minor leagues as a manager. Here's the 2-2, down low, 3-2 the count. And it was Mike Gershley, who was a part of the 2015 World Series champion Kansas City Royals on their coaching staff, coaching third base in those back-to-back World Series teams. The 3-2, swing and a miss, strike three. Big rip by Montgomery, didn't get the high fastball. Back-to-back strikeouts, two down in the inning, and now Colson Montgomery steps in. He had the big blow in this one. A three-run home run his last time up, and that turned it around, completed the four-run inning for the White Sox in the third, and they now lead it 5-2. Here's the pitch, and it's in tight, and he checked his swing. Some sunshine peeking through once again, so the shadows come into play. Most of the infield in shadows, save for the right around third base where Jose Ramirez is well off the line. The 1-0 in tight, and it hit him. And that's what Holderman was talking about last night. He has that to lefties, left-handed hitters, that slider that'll dart low and in. That's what Holderman was talking about last night. He has that to lefties, left-handed hitters, that slider that'll dart low and in. And if the hitter swings at it, they're going to foul it off their shoot tops. But

0: ball one. This would be big if Holderman can get through this inning. And the Guardians can start fresh with another reliever next inning. Here's the 1-0. Outside, 2-0. And they do have activity going in the pen. Looks like Eric Sabrowski, the lefty, starting to heat it up. Here comes the 2-0 pitch. Swung on, and there's a high pop-up foul, third base side. And this one's out of play. Guardians trailing by 3 runs here in the bottom half of the fifth inning. The 2-1 swung on, and that's blasted foul again out of play. This one in and out of the upper deck down that left field line. Good crowd on this Sunday afternoon, better than 31,000. 31,267. Yeah, I tell you, a lot of them waited out that lengthy rain delay. The 2-2. Outside, ball three. Left-handed hitting, Sam Antonacci waits on deck for the White Sox. And again, the left-hander, Eric Sabrowski, loosening up in the pen for Cleveland. The 3-2 pitch, swung on, looped foul again, third base side, and out of play. So we'll do it again on 3-2 to Edgar Caro. Been on that roller coaster up and back between AAA Charlotte and Chicago, and came back when Joey Bart was placed on the injured list. Kyle Teal, another of their good catchers, he's also on the IL. The 3-2. Way outside and high for ball four. And a hit batsman and a walk put runners at first and second for the White Sox. And here comes manager Stephen Vogt. That'll be it for Colin Holderman, as the pitching change will be made here in the bottom half of the fifth inning. The Guardians are trailing 5-2. Stay with us. We'll have more to come after this.
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0: New pitcher on for the Guardians here in the fifth with two outs, two on. Sam Antonacci, the batter, and he'll face left-hander Eric Sabrowski. Sabrowski, well, he's been solid this season. Another who worked in last night's game. Antonacci's been hit by pitch and walked. Here's the pitch from Sabrowski. Breaking ball down low. Ball one. Eric Sabrowski on the season, appearing in his 43rd game. 4-2, an earned run average of 3.69. The left-hander from Edmonton with the 1-0. Swung on, foul back,

0: Our buddy Nick Heppner with the play. Nicely done. That was a screamer coming back in. And our engineer, Nick, anything break back there? Whew. It's coming in hot. Been busy up here today. Here comes the 1-1. Low one outside for a ball. Did you catch that on the fly?
1: Wait for it to stop rolling around in the back of the booth. Here's the 2-1.
0: Down low for ball three. Oh, and again, walks and hit batsman just killing the Guardians relief corps. And that is unusual for what we've seen not only this season but prior years. The 3-1. Up and in for ball four. So Antonacci walks to load him up. And again, they're not making the opposition earn it as much as you'd like to see. And it has not been an issue really until just after the All-Star break. We've seen a lot more innings get away because of poor command from relievers who normally have very good command. Here's the pitch to Luis Angel Acuna, and it's swung on and popped up foul and out of play into the upper deck over on the first base side. Acuna has struck out, bounced into a fielder's choice. Here's the 0-1. Swung on, he pops it up again. Almost the same spot, upper deck on that first base side. Nice catch by a fan in the front row. Base is loaded for the Sox. It's a three-run deficit for Cleveland right now. Sabrowski trying to keep it right there as the 0-2 is swung on, popped up toward the second baseman, and making the catch is Angel Henao right behind Nate Lowe, the first baseman. Side retired, no damage done. Five complete as we head to the sixth. It's 5-2, White Sox over the Guardians.
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0: Well, it's a 5-2 game. White Sox, sixth inning. Brian Rocchio batting left-handed, takes outside a ball. This will be the second inning of work for Waskar Razaban. Razaban's pitch swung on and missed. He's got a good changeup. He throws mostly sinkers in the mid-90s, changeups around 90. He does have a four-seam fastball and a cutter. Rocchio today 0-for-2, the pitch. And he fouled it back. Another changeup. and the count 1-2. Hi again, everybody. This is Tom Hamilton on a day in which we've had almost a 2.5-hour rain delay, sunshine, now cloud cover. The pitch swung on, hammered, dead center. Doyle cruising back. The Gold Glover makes the catch. Rocchio, one down. Along with Jim Rosenhaus, Nick Heppner, Brian Motze. Cleveland led 2-0 when Jose Ramirez singled and a run scored on the air by the right fielder. Then Nathaniel Lowe had a sack fly. It was 2-0 Cleveland first inning. Patrick Bailey takes outside a ball. Joey Cantillo gave up an RBI double by Munetaka Murakami in the first, but then both starting pitchers were done due to the rain delay. Strike called to even the count. Both starters, Joey Cantillo and Davis Martin, only worked an inning. You're not bringing a starter back after nearly 2.5 hours of sitting. That pitch outside, 2-1. Cleveland hasn't scored since the first, and White Sox took command in the third. With two outs, nobody on, Craig Yoho came into the game and gave up 4. Pitch outside. Randall Grichuk, RBI double, and Colson Montgomery, the 3-run homer down the right field line. Chicago, 5 runs on 6 hits. Cleveland, 2 runs, 3 hits. The pitch, swing and a liner to first, caught by Murakami. Bailey has walked twice, lined out, 2 down. Here's Angel Hanau, has struck out, lined out. He'll bat left-handed. Dollar Bank, the proud banking partner of the Guardians, 28 locations in Northeast Ohio, ready to provide solutions to help get you there. The pitch, outside and low, ball 1. Waskar Brazoban, what a story he is. The right-hander lets it fly, and the pitch is low, 2-0. He has spent 2 years completely out of baseball, 2015 and 16. 2 years in independent ball. That pitch low, 3-0. And 7 years in the minors. Now the 3-0 in there, a strike. The White Sox got Brazoban at the deadline. The pitch swung on, hit in the air, fairly deep right center. But there's the center fielder, Doyle, to put it away. And Brazoban has faced 5, got them all. White Sox have complete momentum now. Cleveland won the game Friday night, but it's been all Chicago since. And it's 5-2 Chicago in the middle of the sixth.
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0: Top of the order to face Eric Sabrowski. Brenton Doyle takes the strike. He's singled, doubled, flied out. Sabrowski got the last out in the fifth. He is pitcher number five used today by Cleveland. The 0-1. Swing and a fly ball, routine to right. Drifting back is DeLauder. And that's out number one. That'll bring up Murakami, who's one for three, an RBI double. Well, some good news when you want to look at some other things beside this ball game. Lake County was a winner today. That's pretty much a moot point. But Chase LaViolette, Cleveland's first round pick a year ago, hit his 19th home run today. The pitch to Murakami, check swing, it was up and in. He didn't go around. Chase LaViolette in his first full year in the minor leagues. Yeah, he has struck out a lot. They're working on that. My gosh. What power. Now the 1-0 pitch in there. And boy, he can really play center field. Great athlete and a big kid. LaViolette, 6'6", 228, but a legitimate center fielder. Now the 1-1. And it's low, 2-1. And with his home run today, Chase LaViolette, 19 homers, 69 RBIs, OPS 809. Now the pitch. And a breaking ball away. And they count 3-1. Also for Lake County today, the pitch. Inside, he walked it.
18: Wow.
0: Cleveland, the bullpen today has walked seven and hit two batters. Nine free rides Cleveland's bullpen has given up to the White Sox. And you wonder, is this a case of fatigue here on April 9th, or just what is going on? Here's Miguel Vargas, a double, a walk, a flyout. One out, one on. Sixth inning, 5-2. White Sox. Sabrowski delivering, and the pitch in the dirt, ball one. Will Bean Francisca. He is a youngster. He's only 20 years of age. He hit two home runs today. He has 14 home runs this year. The pitch, and it's high in the ball. Now the set. Now the 2-0, high 3-0. And all of a sudden, Sabrowski is having issues throwing strikes. The next delivery, that's outside. That's four-pitch walk. Vargas to first, Murakami to second. So back-to-back walks. Here comes pitching. No, here comes managing. Stephen Vogt, we've got another pitching change. All right, we'll be back.
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0: Andrew Benintendi is coming out of the dugout to pinch hit for Randall Grichuk. Benintendi, a left-handed batter, with right-hander Hunter Gaddis coming on. White Sox at first and second. One down in the sixth. 5-2 Chicago. Gaddis, appearance number 46, ERA 3.58, has a team-high 22 holds, a win, a save, fastball slider change. So Andrew Benintendi, who, when he does play, is mostly as a DH. Gaddis is ready. White Sox trying to blow it open. 2-1, 1-out, 5-2 Chicago. And first ball swinging, Benintendi, a shallow fly out to center, where Stephen Kwan charging in retires him. One pitch, one out. Boy, is that big for Gaddis and Cleveland. Cleveland is clinging to stay in this game. And here's Braden Montgomery, right fielder, has struck out twice and walked. He'll bat left-handed. Akron, in their game today, looking at a couple of kids that were part of that highly, highly thought of 2025 draft class, and both Aaron Walton and Nolan Schubart having big years in A-ball and now double-A. Gaddis firing, and the pitch down and in, ball one. Schubart had another hit, two RBIs. Walton had another home run, two RBIs today. Aaron Walton this year, between A-ball and double-A, the pitch, and it's all the way to the backstop. Spiked it out in front of the plate, did Gaddis, and the wild pitch moves runners up to second and third with two down and the Sox on top, 5-2. Aaron Walton this year, between double-A and single-A, has an OPS of almost 900, has 16 homers, 28 doubles, 26 steals. The pitch. A swing and a foul tip, 2-1. Nolan Schubart, between single-A and double-A this year, 25 bombs, 86 RBIs, 83 walks, OPS 946. These are names, folks, to certainly keep in mind, and it's always fun to follow and see what they do, as they're going to be a part of this thing here in the not-too-distant future. Not this year, obviously, and likely not next year, but soon after. Now the 2-1 pitch to Montgomery. And he fouls it off to the right. That'll level the count at 2-2. Told you David Fry in the Columbus win today got a homer for the second day in a row as he's trying to get it going and get back to Cleveland. Now the set. Now the, well, time now called before the 2-2 pitch. So anyway, there's a little bit of a farm report, so to speak. Meanwhile, in Chicago, the White Sox only have 6 hits, but they've walked 8 times and been hit 2 other times. Now the 2-2 to Montgomery. Checked on a fastball up and in, full count. Hunter Gaddis is Cleveland's 6th pitcher to work today. We're in the 6th inning, folks. Long way to go in this one. 5-2 Sox, second and third, 2 down. The payoff pitch. Got him swinging. And Gaddis keeps Cleveland within striking distance. 7th is next. 5-2 Chicago on the Cleveland Clinic Radio Network.
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0: Well, the final left-hander, the third to be used out of the White Sox bullpen, Brian Hudson, will face the top of the order, top of the seventh, 5-2 Chicago. Hudson to Stephen Kwan, and it's in there. Hudson, not a hard thrower, low 90s with a fastball, sinker, cutter, and breaking ball. Stephen Kwan, two more hits today. He's had six this weekend. 5-2 Sox. Cleveland hasn't scored since the first. Breaking ball is outside. Just told you about Jace Laviolette getting his 19th home run. And good news for Jace. He's going to join all of his buddies from that draft class. He's just been promoted to AA Akron. Now the 1-1. Breaking ball down and away, 2-1. Hudson's 51st appearance, 3 wins, 4 saves, ERA 2.77. Now the 2-1 pitch, and it's in there, 2-2. Boy, this started off with a blowout win by Cleveland on Friday night. And then the White Sox rallied to win yesterday, and in command here today. The pitch, swing and a foul off to the left. Today's paid attendance, 31,263. So a great weekend for the White Sox. They had 31,000 plus today. Sellout last night, 33,000 plus Friday. Pitches wide, 2-2. So the White Sox had themselves quite a weekend, drawing over 100,000 for this series. Hudson's next offering, and it's fouled back this way again, right underneath us. Still a full count. When you've got rust to bust, use PB Blaster, Cleveland original. Since 1957, PB Blaster, always working like a pro. First base coach Sandy Alomar, almost in the Cleveland dugout. The pitch, and strike three called. Stephen Kwan didn't think so. No challenge, though. Cleveland's got both challenges left, but Kwan's out looking to start the inning. And the White Sox now have set down 9 in a row. Here's Chase DeLauder, 0-2 with a walk. Left on left. Hudson delivers. Breaking ball, just missed inside for a ball. DeLauder played slightly the other way toward left. Outfielders, medium deep. The fastball fouled off third base side. This will settle down below. And the count 1-1.

0: Detroit leads San Francisco 3-1 in the 10th inning. The 1-1 pitch outside, 2-1. So they win and Cleveland loses. Cleveland falls behind the Tigers. Cleveland will be in fourth place and four games out of first. Now the 2-1 outside, 3-1. Cleveland 7-14 since the All-Star break. Boy, the front office had a great trading deadline day, but this club has not been able to get anything going. The pitch swung on, bounced off the plate to the second baseman, Antonacci, who gloves it, runs partway to first, underhand flip for the out. Two down, here's Jose Ramirez. He'll bat right-handed, single, a walk, a flyout. I think one of the things we're seeing this year is how the other half lives. Maybe I shouldn't say the other half. How a lot of teams, the majority of teams in the major leagues, live without a superstar. The pitch in there, a strike. Not having a superstar carry them. This is the first year Jose Ramirez has been mortal. And Cleveland's not been able to overcome it. The pitch down and in, a breaking ball, 1-1. Jose, of course, missing almost 6 weeks with the broken hamate bone and the surgery. And he's not the same hitter since coming back. The 1-1. Swung on, grounded to third. Diving, stopped near the line. Vargas throwing to first, not in time. What a play, though. Well, Vargas took a double away from Jose. Jose has his second hit. I mean, Jose is still an incredible player and can do a lot of things, but we're not seeing 30 homers, 100 RBIs from Jose Ramirez, and we're not going to this year. It'll take an offseason to really get that hand fully back to full strength. And so in the meantime, now for really the first time in 10 years, you're like, oh. When you don't have one of the top three players in the game carrying the load night in and night out like Jose Ramirez, where do you make up for that offensively? And that is something Cleveland's got to be able to figure out here down the stretch. Nathaniel Lowe lifted for a pinch hitter. This will be Reese Hoskins off the bench. He'll stay in and play first. Two down, runner on, 5-2, White Sox. Hoskins lifts a lazy fly into right. Montgomery makes the catch. It's stretch time on the south side of Chicago. White Sox 5, Guardians 2, and the Cleveland Clinic Radio Network.
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1: Second inning of work for Hunter Gaddis. 5-2, White Sox, bottom of the seventh inning. Colson Montgomery, the DH, digs in. And the pitch to him is a little bit low, ball one. Reese Hoskins at first now. Montgomery, the big hit in the game. He capped off the four-run third with a three-run rip job down the right field line off Craig Yoho. He swings and sends this one way up in the air into shallow center. The shortstop, Brian Rocchio, has to wait forever. Makes a one-handed shoulder-high catch. And Montgomery out number one. That'll bring up Edward Carroll. And Edgar Carroll, a ground out, two walks. He'll bat left-handed, switch-hitting catcher. And the White Sox, in talking with their people, they really felt like last night's game was one of their most important wins of the season. The set and pitch to Carroll, and he takes inside. They had lost four in a row for the first time this year. And had Cleveland won last night, Cleveland would have been one game behind the White Sox. But the White Sox rallied to win. The pitch fouled back 1-1. And today, the White Sox down 2-0. Then have the big four-run third with two outs, nobody on. And they've really seized control again. The pitch down in the dirt, ball two, 2-1. There's never a must-win scenario until it is a must-win scenario at the end of the year. But that was a hugely important White Sox win last night. The 2-1 pitch, fouled off, back of home plate, and the count 2-2 on Carroll.
2: And their president of baseball ops, Chris Getz, was saying Friday, and they were coming off the series in Boston, he said, look, it was a nice story early, but now there are some expectations because of how they played.
1: Now the 2-2 from Hunter Gaddis, and it's down and in, full count.
2: And he wanted to make sure that this team still was going out and playing the game with a lot of fun. They feel that's been a big key for this team. Obviously, they're having success too, but it's a close-knit unit.
1: 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We'll do it again at 3-2. 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Gaddis is ready. Here it comes. Nope, beg your pardon. Time called as Carroll backs away. Now the 3-2. High, and he walked him. Wow. This is incredible. Cleveland's bullpen today, nine walks and two hit batters. It's like a virus, and everybody has caught it. Here's Sam Antonacci. He's walked twice and been hit by a pitch. So one out, one on, seventh inning, 5-2 Chicago. The pitch, and it's low. Missed with a changeup, ball one. Now the 1-0. Way outside, another changeup, 2-0. Now the 2-0 pitch. Ball three in the dirt. And the bullpen gets busy. Cleveland's bullpen's been busy all day long. Now the pitch in there called strike. 3-1. Cade Smith is warming in the Cleveland pen. Cleveland's closer. He has not pitched this weekend. Off day tomorrow. The pitch. Swing and a foul down the left side out of play. Full count. This is an indication that Stephen Vogt is trying to do whatever he can to try to keep them within striking distance to have a potential rally here against the White Sox. Now the 3-2. Swung on, hit in the air, fairly deep left. Adell, though, has it measured, moves toward the line and snags it. And Tanachi out number two. That'll bring up Luis Angel Acuna, now station ID.
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1: Overcast in Chicago. Tom Hamilton here with you, along with Jim Rosenhaus, Brian Motze, Nick Kepner. White Sox up 5-2. Runner on, two down in the seventh. Acuna swings and fouls it back and out of play. Strike one. Acuna has 11 commandments. His 11th is, thou shalt swing at every pitch. He is about as ultra-aggressive as you'll ever see. The 0-1 delivery. Swing and a miss. Chased one in the dirt. 0-2. Five runs, six hits for the Sox. Two runs, three hits for the Guardians. We're in the eighth. I beg your pardon, the seventh. The next delivery. Swing and a miss. Struck him out. I don't know if he ever swung at a strike. But by golly, he went down fighting. We go to the eighth. White Sox with a 5-2 advantage.
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1: Hard-throwing right-hander Jordan Hicks coming on. Eighth inning, White Sox with a 5-2 lead. Hicks is making his 38th appearance. He has a win, a save, seven holds, a 3.55 ERA. Primarily, fastball, sinker, slider, split, upper 90s. The pitch, and Adell fouling it off to the right, strike one.

Mention now, Joe Adell's dad, Scott, played collegiately football at North Carolina State. The pitch. And it's a little bit low, and the count 2-1. Scott Adell was an offensive lineman. He was a 12th round pick in the 1992 draft by the New Orleans Saints, but he couldn't play. A back injury ended his career. The pitch fouled upstairs. So before Scott Adell, Joe Adell's dad, could ever play for the Saints, a back injury ended his career. Joe has struck out twice today and walked. Now the 2-2. Way outside, all the way to the backstop. Hey, night two of Rock and Blast. That's next Saturday night when Cleveland takes on San Diego. Best fireworks show of the year. And you get a City Connect sling bag. That bag is yours if you get a ticket at CLEGuardians.com. Now the next offering. Got him swinging. So Adell strikes out. One down in the eighth. Here's Travis Pisana. 0-for-2 with a walk. DHing today. Getting a little bit darker around the ballpark. We had a 2-hour, 23-minute rain delay after the first inning. Been very pleasant since. 5-2 Chicago in the eighth. The pitch. Swing and a miss. Good slider. It's 5-2, but it feels like the deficit is much larger for whatever reason. Cleveland's only runs back in the first. The 0-1. Swing and a foul at the plate. 0-2.

0: Hicks is ready. Here it comes. In tight. Missed with a 100-mile-an-hour fastball. One ball, two strikes. Eighth year in the big leagues for Jordan Hicks. He's always had an incredible arm. He's just had a hard time throwing strikes throughout his career. Now the 1-2. In the dirt, 2-2. In his career, he has averaged 5 walks per 9 innings. Now the 2-2. Swung on a little bloop job to the shortstop. Acuna makes the catch right back of the bag at second to retire Bazzano. Here's Brian Rocchio. He'll bat left-handed, 0 for 3. Two outs, nobody on. 5-2 White Sox, eighth inning. Rocchio 1-for-11 this weekend. He has really struggled since the break. The pitch. And he sends it upstairs, foul, strike one. Cade Smith, now he needs work, not having worked this weekend and tomorrow an off day, so he'll pitch the bottom of the eighth for Cleveland. The pitch. And it's swung on, banged up the middle. Base hit center field, Brian Rocchio. Cleveland's collected a base hit there to put a runner on with two down. Patrick Bailey will bat left-handed, 2 walks and a lineup. Five hits in the game for the Guardians. The pitch, swing and a chopper right near second. Grabbed by Acuna. Shortstop steps on the bag. Retires Patrick Bailey and the Guardians as he gets the force out at second on Rocchio. And we'll go to the bottom of the eighth with the Sox leading it 5-2.
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0: Cade Smith needs some work. And so he'll pitch in a situation that we very seldom see him in. Cleveland trailing 5-2. Bottom of the eighth, top of the order, Brenton Doyle, the batter. And the closer's pitch leans him back. Doyle not happy. Cade Smith with 30 saves on the year, ERA 2.41. 73 strikeouts in 52 innings. Doyle, 2-for-4, cuts and fouls it back. He's doubled, single. Righty-righty encounter. White Sox with a 5-2 lead. The four-run third has been the deciding difference. The pitch swung on, banged to short. Rocchio charges, gloves, throws on the run, and gets Doyle to start the bottom of the eighth. Here's Munetaka Murakami. RBI double today, 1-for-3. Murakami has had two homers, a double, and three RBIs this weekend. First pitch is a called strike. Cade Smith from the set. He delivers, and it's low, 1-1. The next offering, called strike, nailed the inside corner. And it's challenged by Murakami. He thought it was a ball. It was not. It was a strike.
9: Chicago's one challenge.
0: Called upheld. White Sox one challenge remaining, although that may not matter. A little bit of rain falling again. Nothing to stop play, just a few sprinkles. Now the 1-2 pitch. Check swing, did he go? No on the appeal at third. Sprinkles falling and the sun peeking out. Should get a rainbow here pretty soon. The pitch, got him swinging. Good fastball, 100 miles an hour, and Smith wipes out Murakami. Two down, eighth inning, 5-2 Chicago. Miguel Vargas, the batter. Two walks, a double, and a flyout. Now the set. Now the pitch. Swing and a miss. Strike one.

0: Smith, hands just about chest high, and misses down low with a splitter. One ball, one strike, two outs, nobody on. 5-2 Chicago, bottom of the eighth inning. Nearly 2.5 hour rain delay after the first inning. Now the pitch, fouled it back. Did Vargas, and the count 1-2. Cade Smith is ready. Here it comes. Swung on, lifted high in the air. Fairly deep right. DeLauder will make the catch. We'll go to the ninth. Chicago 5, Cleveland 2. 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
0: Right-hander Trevor Richards will try to finish it off for the White Sox, who their bullpen is looking to pitch 8 shutout innings today. Cleveland got 2 runs in the first off starter Davis Martin. Nothing off the White Sox bullpen. Richards, the 6th relief pitcher to work. Angel Hanau 0-for-3. He'll bat left-handed against Richards. Trevor Richards has been with Philly and the White Sox. He's made 35 appearances, earned run average 331. He is looking for his first save. Needs a new PitchCom hearing device. Trevor Richards has a unique look. He's gone to a buzz cut, but he's dyed his hair white. Wears goggles. Angel Hanau. Batting left-handed. Takes a little bit high. Ball one. Cleveland has 2 runs today on 5 hits. The pitch. Down low, 2-0. White Sox pitchers haven't been great.
5: Catcher's challenging.
0: Okay, White Sox going to challenge again. White Sox pitchers have walked 6, but Cleveland did not make them pay for those walks. White Sox now out of challenges because they were wrong again. And the count 2-0 on Hanau. Now the pitch. That's a strike. 2-1. Meanwhile, Cleveland pitchers today, all relievers, walking 9, and 2 of those came around to score. The pitch, down low, 3-1. The right-hander's ready. And he gets it in there. Called strike. Full count on Hanau. On low. 3-1.

Al Hanau with the club down three. Wasn't up there just wailing away. He was up there trying to get on base, knowing how important that was. And you need more of that approach. That is just a really smart at-bat by Angel Hanau. And Cleveland down 5-2, gets the leadoff man aboard here in the ninth. Here's Stephen Kwan, 2-for-4, couple of singles. Top of the order now. Kwan, 6 hits this weekend. The pitch. And he sends one upstairs, foul, strike one. Stephen Kwan now batting over 400 since July 1st with an on-base percentage of over 500 and an OPS of almost 1,000. The set and delivery. Fouled it back, 0-2. Now the 0-2 pitch. Bounced it all the way to the backstop. That hit 4 or 5 feet in front of the plate and bounced to the backstop. So Hanau to second on the wild pitch. And a 1-2 count now on Stephen Kwan. Nobody out in the ninth with Cleveland down. 5-2. Now the pitch high and wide. And it's 2-2. We may get activity in the Sox bullpen again. A lot of times we see Grant Taylor in the ninth inning. They don't have a designated closer, the pitch. Kwan sends one in the air to right center. Braden Montgomery will grab it. Hanau will stay put at second. One down. You don't find many teams leading their division with the guy that leads the club in saves having 6. Another guy has 4. Another guy has 3. That's how the White Sox are built. Here's Chase DeLauder. 0-for-3 with a walk. Now the set. The look at second. And the pitch. Up high, ball one. Three-run lead from the White Sox. Cleveland batting in the ninth. Runner at second. One down. The next delivery. Up high. Ball two. 2-0. The 2-0 pitch. Checked on a pitch wide. 3-0. And the natives are getting restless. Their deep dish pizza that they thought they were going home to at 4 o'clock is getting cold. Now the 3-0. High, and he walked him. 2 walks in the inning, and you bring the tying run to the plate in Jose Ramirez, who has hit 23 home runs in this park. The only player in the history of this ballpark with more home runs in this park that was a visiting player, future Hall of Famer Miguel Cabrera, who hit 25 home runs in this park when he played for Detroit. Jose Ramirez has 23, and if he gets number 24, we've got a tie game. And warming up is Tanner McDougal, who has never pitched in a major league game. Wow. Jose Ramirez today, 2-for-3, a pair of singles and a walk. 2 on, 1 out, ninth inning, 5-2, Chicago. The pitch, high for ball one. That must mean that Grant Taylor is unavailable today. Taylor did not pitch Friday night. He pitched an inning last night. The pitch. Swing and a foul at the plate. He took something off that pitch.

0: That may have gotten a piece of the catcher, Edgar Carroll. Posey steps back in. He awaits the 1-1. Here it comes. Outside 2-1. Been a couple of months since Hosey went deep. The pitch, and it nicked the outside corner. Ramirez didn't agree. He didn't challenge, though. And the count 2-2. Cleveland's got both challenges remaining. The next delivery in the dirt to the backstop. Everybody moves up on another wild pitch. June 6th in Arlington, Jose Ramirez's last home run. Second and third now occupied. Cleveland down 5-2, one down, payoff pitch. Swung on, hit towards the gap in left center. Doyle on the run, the center fielder snags it. Tagging and scoring, Hanau. Tagging and going to third, DeLauder. But now Cleveland's down to its final out. Give Jose Ramirez a sac fly in his 36th RBI. 5-3. Cleveland now trails it in the ninth. They have scored without the benefit of a hit. And the last hope is Reese Hoskins. Right-hander against right-hander. Runner at third, two down, 5-3 Chicago. White Sox fans rise to their feet. The pitch. Swing and a fly ball. Pretty well hit to right center. Montgomery is over. The right fielder makes the catch. Ball game's over. Sox win the series. Cleveland falls to fourth place. 5-3 Chicago, a winner. Bybee into the motion. And the right-hander with the 1-2 delivery. Swing! Slider ate him up. What a job by Tanner Bybee.
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0: We are back here in Chicago, where Cleveland has fallen to the White Sox by a final score 5-3, and with Detroit winning, Cleveland falls into fourth place in the division. Four games now in back of the Chicago White Sox. As the White Sox win the series after Cleveland won the opener Friday night. Final numbers coming up.
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4: 94 WIP, but Schwarber wasn't done yet. He hit another home run, so two home runs for Schwarber, 35 on the season, including that three-run shot you heard. He's now tied with Houston's Yordan Alvarez for the most homers in the majors, but it takes 12 innings for the Phillies to avoid the sweep, beat the Blue Jays 7-6 on a Derek Hill walk-off single. And 10 innings in Milwaukee, the Brewers with their second straight walk-off. They do it against the Twins again, 4-3 to go to 74-44 on the season. Jake Bowers with a walk-off single, also hit a solo homer, his 21st. Cubs hammer the Royals 10-2. Ian Happ with a two-run homer, his 20th. Michael Boyd goes to 7-1 with the win. Cardinals use a three-run eighth to beat the Rockies 7-4. 10 innings in the Bronx, and the Braves get past the Yankees 2-1. A Michael Harris game-winning RBI single. A's take the Red Sox 4-3 at Fenway. A's Jacob Wilson setting a major league record for a shortstop, his 111th straight game without an error. Don Nelson has the second most all-time wins by an NBA head coach and won five championships as a player with the Celtics, has passed away at 86 years old. In golf, Michael Brennan wins the Wyndham Championship in Greensboro.
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0: and maybe try to get one of those final spots.
1: Well, and you have to have guys who are capable, willing, and proven role players. You know, like, you can't have everybody who thinks they're going to score 28 points a game.
2: That's why Derek White, you know, there was a lot of, you know, there was obviously people had things that they thought about. I mean, Derek White was one of the last guys picked. Well, Derek White has no problem being a role player.
1: Right.
2: And that was part of the reason why he was on that roster in Paris. Cram has Con Knipple on here, and obviously a guy who can shoot like that is valuable in any league in the world.
1: He has Knipple under the stock falling.
2: Yeah, he doesn't have Cooper Flagg, who absolutely I think will be – he was tremendous on the select team. They have a team that goes to camp that started to play against the senior team. Flagg was headed into his freshman year at Duke, his only year at Duke, and he was one of the best players on the court. Everybody walked away just blown away, impressed. Not that they didn't know already, but that was like the highest level competition I'd ever seen him play against. And
1: in this story, he's got a handful of guys whose stock is rising, a handful of guys whose stock is falling. It's not necessarily a roster projection.
2: Right, right.
1: I think everybody would be pretty shocked if Cooper Flagg's not on the 28 Olympic roster for Team USA.
2: He has Jalen Brunson on here as well as the stock rising. And of course, Jalen Brunson, Brunson played on the 2023 World Cup team and was not particularly effective. Players that are undersized and defensively challenged are not something Team USA typically looks to. Having said that, he's undersized and defensively challenged in the NBA and just won the finals MVP. So
1: after scoring 45 in the closeout game.
2: I seem to remember that performance of him managing Victor quite well in that situation. But also, you know, Chris Paul was that way too. And Chris Paul won multiple gold medals. So it's not an ironclad rule. I would agree that if Jalen Brunson wants to play, that that'll be the case. So obviously there's some legacy guys. If LeBron wants to play, he'll get a roster spot.
1: Now that one's interesting because LeBron has said, you know, he's got the quote in here. LeBron has said in November on his podcast, "Don't even ask. I'll be watching it from Cabo." But he just made it very clear. He plans to play at least 2 years for Philly. And if he's going to have his career end.
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13: Derek Hill walk-off single. Cardinals outlast the Rockies 7-4. Cubs no problem with the Royals in Kansas City 10-2. Michael Boyd goes to 7-1 with the win. Also 10 innings in Milwaukee. The Brewers beat the Twins 4-3 on a Jake Bowers walk-off single. He also had a solo home run, his 21st of the season. Another loss for the Dodgers. They've dropped 8-9. They fall to the Diamondbacks 4-2 in Arizona. In the WNBA, Minnesota's won 9 of 10. They're a league best 27-7. As the Lynx take down the Wings 103-90, and Caleb McBride with a career-high 43 points set a league record with 10 made threes. Washington's won 7 in a row, a 95-75 blowout of Phoenix. Shakir Austin with 19 points and 11 rebounds. And the Liberty get their fourth straight win, New York, over Las Vegas, big time, 111-71.
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